0: got you covered with the Mammoth, the Cougars, the Utes, and the Aggies. 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
1: Jake and Ben, 97.5, the KSL Sports Zone. Jake Scott, Ben Anderson. Man, you know, this business does produce a lot of great stories, like memories. Mm-hmm. We just spent a whole break going down memory lane. Good times.
2: You write a great book.
1: Good times. I still think we should do a podcast. History of Sports Radio podcast, I think, would be pretty good. Scotty and I have been talking about doing that for years, and we just haven't executed on it.
2: It's a classic radio thing. Yeah. Talk about doing something for a long time and
1: then never do it. Yeah. All right. Joining us now, he covers the Utes for KSL.com. He's our buddy Josh Furlong with us here on the Jake and Ben Show. What's going on, Josh?
3: What's going on, guys? How are you?
2: We're doing well. I know Utah just had a viewing session. What have you seen so far through, what are we, 3 weeks in? A little more of Utah practice as they are 2 weeks away from their first game.
3: Yeah, 3 weeks in, and, you know, I think with that said, they understand there's questions. There's questions at a lot of positions and a lot of things going on up there. But, you know, it's a different vibe in the sense that you're getting an understanding of kind of how this team operates. And Morgan Scalley is very open about trying to give people an inside look in this team. So, you know, we only get a little bit of a snippet of the viewing portions. A lot of it is position work, but we're getting to be able to see these guys, which matters a ton, you know, to be able to understand how they operate. And by all accounts, from what we've seen, things have been going well. You know, there's bumps and bruises along the way, but I think they feel very confident with where they're at right now.
1: Got to ask you about the big lawsuit, Josh, suing Freddie Whittingham, the big story of the day yesterday. I guess I'm just eager to get your thoughts on it as somebody who covered Freddie and obviously covers university.
3: Yeah, I mean, you know, obviously it's going to get big headlines just because the university is suing a former coach, and I'm not saying it shouldn't. I just think it's kind of a funny situation based on kind of the whole situation with the Whittingham family. You know, you can be on both sides of the aisle to think that Kyle's time was done, as well as they should have let him go out on the time that he wanted to go. So, like, it's tough. But I think in this landscape now of collegiate sports where coaches are in very transactional mode, right? They're moving on wherever they need to. This does feel very interesting that they are kind of going after a tight ends coach. You know, it feels very, I don't want to say it feels very petty because I don't know if it's that, but I think it's like, look, we want our what we're due based off of the contract that we signed with you. And especially if you're signing recruits or trying to promote guys coming from Utah to Michigan, I mean, that hurts the program. And so I think to some extent, Utah should do that. It just feels kind of different in this day and age now where coaches are so, they're moving so much that, like, is really Freddie Whittingham's salary or anything that he did the same when you're going to go pay Kyle Whittingham $18 million to coach at Michigan? So it's interesting.
1: It's super petty. It's petty on both sides. It's what makes it great. It's a great story.
2: And Josh, along these lines, having listened to everything Morgan said from these availabilities, and you've done a great job covering them, I don't get the impression he's hung up, at least publicly, on the guys that he did lose. I'm sure he'd love to have J.J. Buchanan or, you know, Smith Snowden on this roster anymore. But it does seem like he's ready to move forward while some people are still hanging back.
3: No, 100%. I mean, Morgan is very much so a forward thinker, not trying to look in the rearview mirror type guy. And he has to regardless this year, right? He can't continue to look back and say, oh, I love Kyle so much. I love what he did. Well, yeah, he can be thankful for that. But at the same time, he wants to move forward. And in the conversations that I've had with him, you know, he didn't really want to entertain any of those conversations because he does want to move forward. He told me specifically, he said, I will do my players a disjustice if I do try to look back and try to do those things. And so I think for him, this is just kind of the side circus, right? He doesn't need to be involved with it. It's not his thing to worry about. His thing to worry about is trying to get his first win in 2 weeks, right? And so I think you know, that's his mindset. And I think the way that he's approached that is very fair. He's trying to buy in on the players that did stay. You can't get caught up on the guys that you lost. Yes, you would like to have some of these guys back. But at the same time, they feel very confident in the guys that they got through the portal, the guys that they returned, namely Devin Dampier, Bird Ficklin, those guys. You know, they feel confident in what they've got right now.
1: We hear there was an observation period today. What did they let you guys see?
3: Yeah, today was situational stuff, and they're moving into kind of the Idaho prep. So there was a lot of trying to understand what Idaho does and trying to kind of counter that, right? Like, it's an FCS team. I don't know that there's a ton that you feel like you have to do, but there's certain elements of what Idaho runs that other teams run throughout the season that Morgan's trying to get them acclimated to. So, you know, we only got about 20 minutes. Some of it was watching the receivers catch passes from, you know, Devin Dampier, Bird Ficklin. Those were pretty solid. I think just from that vantage point, Devin Dampier has seemingly taken the next step forward in terms of what he can do as a quarterback. He looks cleaner out there. You know, his mechanics are a little better, but part of that is because he's not having to deal with two sports hernias. So, you know, I think there's not a lot to glean from this perspective, but I think it is more just kind of seeing the mechanics and everything that's coming together for this team. And ultimately, we won't know what this team looks like until they come out there.
2: Stevenson Sylvester Sly was on the station earlier today and was talking about how Morgan Scalley has kind of allowed Utah football to evolve and how they practice, maybe shorter stretches, but more intense. Is that something you have noticed or have heard the players talk about? Has anyone mentioned kind of how that has affected the football team?
3: Yeah, I don't know that it's changed drastically in terms of like the players' thoughts, right? They're going to go to practice regardless. But I know Morgan wants to try to get the most out of these guys early so that they're not just lethargic throughout the day trying to go through things, right? He wants to get their best bet at the beginning of the day. Now, that's going to change when school officially starts and all that stuff. But he wants to be able to get these guys fresh. And like you said, they're not going to be these... You know, Kyle Whittingham had these bloody Tuesdays, right, where you were just going to go all out. You're going to kill each other on the field and then come out of that hoping to be better. Morgan is much more intentional in terms of trying to keep shorter practices, but making them very, you know, intent on what they need to do, right? Shorter, trying to work on injury weight loads. You know, they've got these little sensors that can kind of see if a body is overwhelmed or do different things that way. So it's really trying to hone in on more of the more modern approaches to practice. It's not just kind of, we're going to grind this until you guys figure it out type mindset. And so I think that alone has kind of been the biggest shift. But look, football practice is football practice. It's going to be tough. The guys that are going to be the best are the ones that put in the most to it. So not much of that has changed. It's really just more of a mindset shift in terms of kind of how he approaches the evolution of kind of understanding what a body takes and the physical load that it takes throughout the season.
1: Do we know what McGivin's offense is going to look like? And I'm just saying, you know, like are we going to see as much zone read type of stuff that we saw under Jason Beck? Is it going to be more pro style? Do we have any idea?
3: It's probably going to be more spread, I would say. I don't know that you're going to get a ton of the zone. That's the good question. Like the way that they talk about it is it's going to look very similar to what Utah did last year. But I think they're missing, they're just kind of throwing that out there. I think there's going to be much more of an emphasis in trying to establish the pass first before doing anything else. Now, ultimately, this is going to come down to who their playmakers are. And, you know, they've got talent all across the board, but I think they feel very confident in what they had in their receiver room. And so they're going to try to be able to stretch the field a little bit more than you've ever seen, right? This is going to be a year where maybe it even looks... It's not going to be air raid like, right? But it's going to be much more of an emphasis in trying to get the balls out to the receivers, trying to get them to do that, which will then in turn relax that run game to allow Wayshon Parker to do his thing. They also have Daniel Bray. You know, they want to be able to utilize these guys in the backfield, but in a way that is also not just as a runner. They want to be able to use them as pass catchers too. So there's a lot of mixing and matching they're trying to do. It's trying to be able to put a lot of pressure on defenses to say, hey, we're going to give you this look the first three times, but the next time we're going to kick out, maybe it's a wheel route instead of a run or something like that. So it's going to be very similar in a lot of respects, but I think the way to look at it is it's probably going to be a little bit more pass heavy, it's going to be able to spread the ball around.
2: What role do you expect tight ends to play in this offense, and who are the names to keep an eye on?
3: Yeah, this is a position group that is very interesting to me because I don't know that there's necessarily a star player there, right? Like, there's no Brant Keithy, there's no Dalton Kincaid. But with that said, a guy like Hunter Andrews, who is listed as a tight end, is going to be kind of this hybrid player that does everything. He can put his hand in the dirt, but he's probably more suited as a running back slash a pass catcher. And so you're going to have him kind of all over the field. There's times where we've seen him as just a pure pass catcher. We saw him in the backfield a couple of days ago, shaking, you know, handoffs and doing things that way. But then outside of that, you've got other guys that can kind of mix it up on the line, be your traditional

0: guys who are going to kind of act like a fullback while also being pass catchers. So, you know, I think it's really fascinating what this group is going to be. I don't know that there's a ton of clarity in that tight end room in terms of how it's going to look from an outside perspective. But I do know that coming into spring camp, they weren't as high on tight ends as they were as the end of camp, where they suddenly realized the assets that they had and what they're able to do. But I think it's going to be, I think that's going to be the most intriguing side of this offense, is just trying to understand how they're going to utilize these tight ends and what they do. But there's a lot of versatility there.
1: Resources has been a big topic at BYU over the past couple of weeks, and we had Dick Harmon on yesterday. And Ben, Dick estimated BYU's roster this year costing, what do you say, high teens. Low 20s, mm-hmm. maybe, but high teens, I think, is kind of where he settled. Do we have any idea how much Utah's roster is costing?
0: Not really. I mean, like, it's a little bit easier in some respects at Utah, but a lot of those deals, you know, are private. It depends on who you believe. I mean, I've heard as much as up to $25 million. I don't know if I quite believe that. You know, there's a bunch of players, obviously Devin Dampier and Bird Ficklin, that are going to take the bulk of that because they are the quarterbacks and they generally get the most money. But one of the things here is, you know, Morgan isn't just going to pay a player to pay a player. I think there were times where Kyle would look at the quote-unquote star power of a player and try to get that and try to spend a little bit more to get that, whereas Morgan's going to try to be able to dial it in a little bit more, try to create more of that NFL model to say, hey, a running back is valued at this. This is what we're going to do based off of your experience. He's not necessarily going to go pay for a high-end recruit just to pay in for a high-end recruit. So, you know, I don't know that Utah's probably that far off from where BYU is, at least on those figures that Dick Harmon gave. But I think they're going to try to maximize it and try to go for more of experience than they are trying to go for potential. Obviously, you're going to pay for a guy like Kelvin Obot because he's a 5-star offensive lineman, and linemen are valuable, but you're not necessarily going to overpay just because a guy is coming in as a highly touted recruit.
2: What have you heard of Jordan Gross in his first year at Utah?
0: Honestly, it's just been a lot of positivity from him. I think a lot of the guys, they love that he can still kind of mix it in there, right? Like a lot of them will talk about he's a guy that can get in there, and they honestly believe that he could go play in the NFL right now. Now, you know, that's a lot of talking about your coach and being positive about a guy that you feel strongly about. But I think there's a belief that he's, because of what he can do and the technique and the things that he can kind of show them, that's giving these guys a lot more versatility to help them. Whatever Jordan Gross's, you know, misgivings are in terms of not having the experience as a D1 head as a coach, he has Alex Gerke, who has had that experience with the offensive line, who's there to kind of help him and kind of evolve and grow in this system. So, you know, there's a lot of positive vibes. Jordan Gross understands he doesn't know everything yet at this level, but I think he tries to meet these guys in the middle and understand, like, hey, if there's something I need to improve on, I'll do it. But at the same time, here's what I know and here's how we can get better. And at least, you know, based on what they say, it sounds like that group has actually really developed under him. And so we'll see. You know, I mean, we're not really going to know until they kick off, but it sounds like this group they feel confident about. It's just a matter of being able to see it all come together.
1: Give us kind of an under the radar story or player maybe that you've noticed being up there.
0: Yeah, one of the underrated players I'll say is probably Ricky Johnson. He's a wide receiver, transfers in from Mississippi State, didn't have a ton of catches at Mississippi State. And just kind of went under the radar in spring. You know, there was a little bit of conversation about him and who he could be, but as the fall camp has developed, he's emerged as probably a top three receiver in this unit. Like, he's come in there and been one of the most consistent players on the team. That only adds to that depth and ability for this Utah team, because you have a guy like Kyrie Scholes who comes in with a proven record at San Jose State. He's kind of maybe falling into the background because of what Ricky Johnson is doing. So I think, if anything, that just adds to the value of this wide receiver room and giving them the depth that they need to, where they can be much more versatile than they've ever been. You had a bunch of guys in the past where you maybe had one player that could do well, and then you had some others. This now becomes a lot more of a multifaceted offense where they can go with different, you know, wide receivers, different looks, different things to be able to help this team move. And you don't just focus on one guy. So he's a guy that I probably think is one of the most underrated players that people aren't going to know, but I'm really curious to see how it all comes together.

0: other.
1: Unfortunately, it seems like the most important decisions right now in college football are being made in a courtroom, but this can apply to college football or basketball. Are the Utes affected in any way by today's court order that halts the eligibility of some or most players from the 2022 class?
0: No, Utah was entertaining bringing back at least one player from the 2022 class that graduated. They were entertaining those ideas, but ultimately they decided to keep their core of players, and so that doesn't really impact them. I think there's a lot of programs around the country that were really just kind of trying to wait and see. Plus, you know, you don't know what these guys are going to look like coming into camp after spending the last 8 months off. So, this doesn't really impact them too much, though. I'm sure there's other court cases that will definitely impact everything.
1: What about on the basketball court? Didn't they have the kid from Northern Iowa, Trey Campbell? Have you heard anything on that front? Because he was in the summer league, I believe.
0: Oh, you're right. I forgot about that. I haven't heard anything on him specifically. That's a good question. Honestly, I haven't.
1: Okay. I didn't know if you had an answer.
0: All on my mind,
1: I was just curious.
0: Nope, I don't have an answer on that one. Sorry.
2: Well, Josh, thank you for jumping on with us. It's great to hear / see you. We appreciate all that you do and all the coverage you do for sure.
1: Thanks, Josh.
0: Man. Appreciate you guys.
2: That's Josh Furlong joining us. Catch all his work at KSL.com. Other Utes news, but I didn't feel like we needed to ask Josh about this. Jen Shaw got her ankle monitor cut off today.
1: Legally, or she went rogue?
2: No, legally. No, she's not fleeing justice. No, she was on home confinement.
3: Yeah, she's not a criminal.
2: Huh?
3: I was making a joke about that she would not cut off her own ankle bracelet.
2: No, her sentence is over.
1: Better state already.
2: I'm trying to remember when she got out of jail. But that woman has a lot of energy. I would bet home confinement, she's ready to get outside.
1: Get on about.
2: Yeah, that's what I'm saying.
1: Throw some parties.
2: Something. Somewhere else.
3: Where's the first place you'd go?
2: After getting off home confinement?
3: That should be a What You Got Wednesday.
1: First place you go after home confinement. I mean, isn't this what everyone did with COVID? It was like, I know people are going to the grocery store, but places were closed. Entire buildings were closed. We were all had an ankle bracelet on.
2: Oh, man, I was still coming into the station. So grateful.
1: Yeah.
2: Oh, so grateful.
1: Yeah, I believe it.
2: And made that experience so much less miserable.
1: It's got to be a restaurant or an establishment of some kind. And by that, I mean like...
2: Uh-huh. We know what you mean.
1: Not James Harden style.
2: We know exactly
1: not
2: what you
1: James
2: mean.
1: Not James Harden style. Going out to eat. That's what I mean. That's it.
2: What's that club in Atlanta with the chicken wings?
1: Magic City.
2: Magic City?
1: I'm not going to Magic
2: City. Flying to Magic City?
1: No. Wouldn't even know how to do it. Other Utah news. Did you see the lawsuit that has been leveled against Sacramento Kings yesterday?
2: No.
1: A woman who was an athletic trainer had a child, and as she was coming back, she alleges that she was not allowed to come back to her previous job, and was told by one of the athletic trainers, like the head of athletic training, that she was not, that it was because of the baby, which like obviously is illegal and should be absolutely prosecuted. Wes Wilcox, who's now the Utah basketball
2: GM,
1: he's all over this lawsuit.
2: Uh-oh.
1: Now, it doesn't sound like he's... I'm not trying to sound salacious here. It doesn't sound like he's enforcing these rules other than when she went to him, he said, yeah, you got to listen to that athletic guy. He knows. He didn't get in the way and kind of have her back. But he was listed 40 times in this lawsuit, which was not ideal. Could be worse. Could be Doug Christie, head coach, who has a quote in the lawsuit that says, you're looking good. Don't go tell HR on me. Something almost verbatim. Hey, Doug Christie.
2: Whose wife had to follow him on the road because he was such a hound dog.
1: Let's use our heads here.
2: Wow, yeah, that's not good for the GM to show up 40 times.
1: Yeah, you don't want to be there and some history there already.
2: So somebody came to him and said, hey, I'm being discriminated against. And he said, I don't know what you want me to do. My hands are tied.
1: On multiple occasions, Christie glanced up and down her figure, ending his inspection of her body by saying, don't report me to HR.
2: Oh, man.
1: Well, the Kings will Kings.
2: What a dysfunctional franchise.
1: What a bizarre.
2: Yeah.
1: From the top down. Just a disaster.
2: I mean, even through multiple ownership groups now. Mm-hmm. Super dysfunctional.
1: Yep. A mess.
2: Anyway, Ben, as we wind down the show on a Friday, we've got high school football coverage coming up right around the corner with the tailgate show.
1: For a lot of people, including our station, our website, yes, the football season has started. For the college fans, next week, man, we're coming back Monday, and you and I are going wall-to-wall TCU North Carolina coverage.
2: Are we?
1: Well, I don't know. TCU and North Carolina play on Thursday, so... It'll be kind of fun. It'll game week. Game zero. Christian loves game zero.
2: I know. It's his favorite. He said it was a huge honor.
1: Game zero is.
2: It's basically the Super Bowl now.
1: Super Bowl's going to get its own Hall of Fame.
2: But we've got Skyline Olympus tonight.
1: Yes, we
2: go, go Eagles. Games. David James is going to be on the call. That's how you know it's a big deal.
1: I think my son will probably be a Titan next year. Spartan? Titan? What is Olympus?
2: Titan.
1: Titans. That's what I thought. He will probably be a Titan next year. So we'll, you and I will have a little rivalry going.
2: Man, I hope he doesn't. Why would you let him do that?
1: Well, first he did want to go to Skyline. And then he talks about he has friends that he thinks are going to Olympus. I don't think he's really made the decision yet. It may not end up being his decision.
2: Friends don't let friends go to Olympus.
1: Okay. And Skyline, apparently my wife just said this, has got like really good reviews. One of the best high schools in the state, like in the last little bit.
2: Yes, I read that very same thing. It's actually the best public school in the state. It's one of the best public schools in the country.
1: Well,
2: but Olympus is right there too. If you read through it, Olympus is like second or third.
1: Is it first?
2: What? No, Skyline is.
1: Well, then why would I send him to second place?
2: Oh, good point.
1: What kind of a kid do you want me to raise?
2: I have not been in the new Olympus school, but it looks nice. Anyway, The Rock is on the line tonight.
1: Okay.
2: We'll see who wins. I have no idea if Skyline's any good this year. Their quarterback transferred to Alta because they were pretty good last year.
1: Bo Naga, he's still playing there?
2: Bo Naghi still playing there? Yeah. No, he is not.
1: Oh, okay.
2: My friend Bo, who I went to elementary school with, Bo Naghi, uh-huh. Still playing at Skyline? No.
1: It's been a few years?
2: No, he's out of eligibility.
1: Okay.
2: Yeah, no. He was really good at Skyline, but no.
1: I'm
2: not
1: a Scott Robbins guy. What
2: Hey, Scott, that is deep Skyline. Wow. Oh, that's because your dad went there.
1: My dad went there, too.
2: He was my neighbor growing up. Yeah. You know that? He's a great dude.
1: Good player.
2: Heck of a quarterback, yeah.
1: Yep.
2: All right, we'll talk to you on Monday.
1: Thanks, Christian.
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6: 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Keep an eye out when MLB expands. Salt Lake City is quietly becoming one of the hottest sports towns in America. Sports Business Journal just vaulted Salt Lake from number 44 to number 12 nationally, ahead of some legacy markets on its best sports business cities list. 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
7: I think a lot of it is people are discovering Utah. 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

0: Tailgate pregame show. Dane Stewart, Jeff Hansen. Jeff, we came back for week two. Could not be more excited. We got a great slate tonight.
1: More importantly, they let us come back for week two.
0: I
1: think
0: right
1: we
0: there.
1: Were willing all along. I don't know if we get the call back, but that's two calls now. We might make a habit out of this, Dane.
0: I like it. Look, obviously a big week one. We'll talk about some of the games from week one, some of the implications. Obviously week two tonight, and there's some fun ones. But there's some games from last night, Jeff. Thursday night specials that we'll get into as well. Before we do all of that, though, we want to start with we want to recognize some week one performances. So for those of you new to KSL Sports Rewind, we've got our helmet stickers, Jeff. So our helmet stickers are presented by Tab Bank. We put out socials, but we want to do a special helmet sticker after we've had kind of chance for all the dust to settle and all the performances to come in. So Jeff's going to start us off. We've got a Rewind helmet right here. And there's your helmet sticker. These are going to be much more functional this year than last year.
1: Oh,
0: so that's
1: good.
0: A win for everybody.
1: Good, because I struggled putting these stickers on last year.
0: Right.
1: Helmet stickers, man.
0: Yeah,
1: I'm excited for it. So, a week after the games are played, you have a little bit more time to see the performances across the state. And there was one, a standout performance that we didn't talk about at all on Friday night.
0: Okay.
1: Timpview goes down, or they go up, I guess. They go to Layton High School.
0: Yep.
1: It's a closer game, maybe, than people expected, 40-21. You go through that Timpview box score, and there's one guy that immediately pops out, Dennis Tuaone. 8 catches, 172 yards.
0: Ooh.
1: He has 2 picks and returns one of those to the house. And in a game that was closer than everybody thought, like, oh my gosh, like that Dennis Tuaone performance, that kind of seals the game for the T-Birds.
0: That's a good one.
1: That's a good one. Am I the first helmet sticker on the helmet this year?
0: You are, yeah. No pressure.
1: Oh, no.
0: You're
1: going to
0: set the trend for the rest of the year, Jeff.
1: Oh, no.
0: Wherever this goes.
1: Well, I was never really good at this stuff. We're going to put it right in the middle. Because that, yes, that is where it's going.
0: Spectacular.
1: Dennis Tuaone, man. It was a fantastic performance from a fantastic player. I'm giving him a helmet sticker. Wisconsin and Alabama gave him scholarship offers after the performance. I think my award's a little bit cooler, but, like, I don't know. That's up for debate. So he got a helmet sticker, Tab Bank helmet sticker, and an offer from a Big Ten and an SEC school. He can decide which one he likes the most.
0: That's a great one. That's a great one. And that's a name that we saw jump on the scene last year and knew that he was going to have a lot of opportunities to make impact in this state through his prep career. And what a way to start. So good call. Love that one. I'm going to go with a name that we did talk about last week, but we didn't really know the implication of his performance. And this was Harriman taking on Bountiful. And we talked a little bit about Felice Felipe and the kind of stud that this young man is for Harriman out of that backfield. How about this? He had 276 yards rushing.
1: Dog.
0: Averaged over 10 yards a carry.
1: Yeah.
0: Had 3 rushing touchdowns. And had a long of 73 yards. That's on 27 carries. Look, he's a workhorse back. He's going to get a ton of carries this year in that Harriman offense. But, man, he started with a big week one as Harriman got that win over Bountiful. So, Felipe, getting my helmet sticker. We're going to go right there because he's going to be the little right-hand man to Dennis Tuaone. I don't know, Jeff. Those are some pretty good week one helmet stickers,
1: strong.
0: Huh?
1: Yeah, that's a pretty strong performance, man. Felice Felipe. Unreal. Like, the way that he could just continue, he gets hit 9,000 times a game, and it does not slow him
0: down.
1: Doesn't
0: matter.
1: Saw it last year, see it already this year. How many carries did you say? 26, 27? My goodness. That's going to be a weekly thing for him. I mean, he just is that workhorse that every coach loves to have. Fantastic. I think fantastic.
0: Can you imagine that Harriman Mountain Ridge game? Those two backs?
1: Yeah.
0: Right, we talked about what we saw last week from Bradley Foster, who had, I think, 26, 28 carries somewhere in there. And then Felipe, I mean, that game's going to be over in an hour.
1: I'm honestly fascinated to see what Mountain Ridge does tonight, just because, like, they don't hand the ball off that much. But they have to hand the ball off. When you have that kind of success, I don't know. I don't know what's going to happen.
0: Things
1: are getting weird already, and it's only week two.
0: And, Jeff, I'm going to give you a helmet sticker because we just gave out 2 helmet stickers, and we had no issues. No issues. High five.
1: I don't want to. If you check my thing, I ripped the paper because I couldn't get this
0: too,
1: corner off.
0: I did too, but I
1: wasn't
0: going to say anything.
1: Yeah, well, in the spirit of honesty, we're an honest show.
0: If nothing
1: folks.
0: Else, we have integrity.
1: Right.
0: Love it.
1: Right.
0: Love it. All right. Hey, there you go. Our helmet stickers from week one. Again, we had other helmet stickers from other games that we covered. And then, of course, our Tab Bank MVPs. You can check all that out on your favorite social media platform. But let's dive into our Thursday night recap now, Jeff. A couple games being played last night. There were 3 of them.
1: Yeah.
0: And, well, where would you like to start?
1: Well, let's start with the game that was close.
0: Okay, let's do that.
1: Because there are a couple of games.
0: There was one of them, right?
1: There's
0: was
1: a couple
0: close.
1: Of games that, we'll talk about it. Alta and Bingham. Bingham goes to Alta, and it's 13-12. I mean, it's a close game, and it comes down to special teams.
0: And I know it's your favorite.
1: Well, there is a third member of the studio. And rather than me try to stumble my way through it in a very inauthentic way, and in the spirit of integrity, special teams, man. Do you want to talk special teams for a minute?
2: I would absolutely love to. This is what I live for. I actually went to the game. I was like, why not go to my alma mater? Why not revel in the black and blue rivalry?
0: How's that new turf?
2: Oh, chef's kiss.
0: It looks really nice, actually.
2: It actually was really, really nice. I'm like, oh, what happened to all the crappy grass with the holes? But now I know. They filled them in and put nice turf on. But the Bingham-Alta game, I was so excited to see Xavier and Max Cochi. I was excited to see everyone coming in, but I was most excited for special teams, and it was a little bit of a rough outing, but it came down to a 35-yard PAT from Alta's kicker to go in. And he did it, but there were a lot of special teams miscues, bless everyone's heart over there. But another great rendition of the black and blue rivalry that I love.
0: Hey, the kicker came in when he needed to, Moose. All the pressure on, game on the line inside, what, three minutes when that final touchdown was scored?
2: Yes, sir, and it went through 13-12, just like we all drew it up.
0: I'm not going to lie, I was kind of tracking that game last night, and it was 6-0 Bingham and 12-0 Bingham. I'm like, I don't know, man, there's just something. I feel like Alta can come back, and they did, and I got out the team. I don't know, man. Cardiac Hawks over there.
1: There's something there, right? I mean, they're in another dogfight in week one against Springville. And
0: they come back in that one.
1: You look at the box score. Xavier Cochi didn't have his best game. I think he'll be the first one to tell you that it wasn't his best game. But they found a way to win at the end of the day. And that's what Alta did in week one. And now they're sitting there 2-0. And so you find ways to win. That's what good football teams do. Even if you're not playing great football, if you find ways to win games, that's a sign of a good team and a strong leader at quarterback, that there's something there in Alta.
0: I think one of the tough things, too, I mean, imagine being, you know, one of the coaches. You come into this program where you didn't play last year, right? And now you're thrust into a starting position. And you got young men who are trying to vie for time, and they're trying to win, too. And you're trying to win their confidence and trust. And, I mean, he even said after the game, he's like, you know, I had teammates remind me, dude, you had 4,700 yards last year. Right. Like, just to you, right? Right? It's okay. Calm down. And he talked about just how that helped him kind of get refocused in that game and eventually helped lead to that comeback for Alta. And I'm with you. I'm like, you get a couple early come-from-behind wins for the Hawks.
1: Huge.
0: Especially in that region, right? Now, I'm sure Coach Burdett would be like, hey, guys, why don't we get a lead early, right? Yeah. We don't need to always come back. But you got to love that resolve of being able to fight through some of those tough battles for the Hawks. Now, it'll pay dividends.
1: Charlie Gates, we got to shout him out for Alta. 11 tackles, 3 TFLs. He's credited with 6 quarterback hurries in the box score. He was everywhere. And in a defensive slugfest, a guy like that was a big performance for Gates.
0: Hey, do we have producer Vince on? We don't have producer Vince on?
1: We don't. When you need him most, he's not there.
0: Producer Vince also, he was like, hey, there's someone else you got to give a shout out to.
1: Okay.
0: And it's one of those where I know the name, it's just escaping me right now.
1: Uh-oh.
0: Pagel. Lucas Pagel, thank you. Running back.
1: Yes.
0: Also had a turnover last night on the defensive side. 2 turnovers last night. See, finger signals. We're on the same page here. There's a lot of talent for Luke's and for Alta. We talked about the coaches, obviously, but that running game, there's a couple kids back there. Pagel's one of the returners from that team from last year. Good for him to have a big night defensively. Also help on the offensive end as well. Yep. We'll talk about rivalries a little bit later, too, by the way. That's a nice little tease. Let's go to another game because we had our KSL Game Night Live game of the week last night and what I thought was going to be the best game of the trio. I mean, getting my little fuel-efficient car and start going 85 miles an hour to get there in time and pull up to beautiful Morgan, Utah, as they were hosting Skyview. And Morgan losing to Ridgeline last week. Skyview's always one of the top teams of that region. I think, okay, this is going to be a great game. Did you watch this game, Jeff?
1: I did not watch it.
0: Okay,
1: I followed it along. Tell me what happened.
0: This game got real sideways real fast.
1: Right.
0: I mean, first play from the line of scrimmage, and it's a pick six for Morgan. Just great. Great read on the outside. Take it to the house. Okay, that's great. You know, that can happen. All right, mm-hmm. Skyview gets the ball back. Third play from the line of scrimmage, fumble. Morgan has it inside the 20. Yeah. Three, four plays later in the end zone. This game was 21-0, and Morgan was knocking on the doorstep at the end of the first quarter. They score, I think, on the first or second play of the second quarter to make it 28-0.
1: Goodness.
0: Turnovers, Skyview, it was hard for them to get any rhythm, momentum. That Morgan defensive front is legit. Yeah. They got three, four guys up there that are special. Assays up there. A couple other guys, names are escaping me. We'll get to them over the course of the show, but man, they put a ton of pressure in that Skyview backfield. This game, we talked last week about a new rule. Okay, we're gonna run through a scenario because this is actually pretty fun. So this was 41-0 at the half. Morgan gets the ball early in the third quarter. They go down and score. George Thurston does what he does. Every play went to George Thurston on this drive, by the way, including the touchdown. Like four plays to Thurston.
1: He's
0: in the end zone.
1: Special player.
0: 47-0 Morgan. Okay, we're running clock in the second half at this point. Skyview gets the ball. They're marching down the field. It's about 4 minutes to go. They get stymied. Fourth down. They turn it over on downs. Morgan football. 3.5 to go, and they're on like their own 20. Okay, what's the new rule, Jeff?
1: New rule, 44-point lead or spread, I guess, difference in the fourth quarter.
0: Game's over.
1: Game's over.
0: It's a 47-point spread right now. 2.5 to go. Morgan has the ball. It's like, okay, they're going to run out of the clock. Game's over. They turn it over.
1: Oh,
0: so
1: no.
0: Skyview gets the ball like the 23-25-yard line. 2.5 minutes to go, and now all of a sudden, it's the most entertaining 47-0 ball game I've ever been a part of, because for Skyview, it's like you got 2.5 minutes on a running clock to try to score to keep this game going in the fourth quarter. They get down to the 6-yard line. They have two opportunities. The first opportunity, the receiver makes the catch, but he was ruled out of bounds.
1: No,
0: it was really
1: no.
0: close. They run the same play on the fourth down, final play of the third quarter. It's deflected. The clock runs out of the third, and the game's over. But Skyview's taking timeouts. They're trying to stop the clock. Like
1: trying to keep it going.
0: It was so entertaining. It was actually awesome.
1: And I love that from Skyview that, like, look, at that point, the game's out of reach, right? Everyone in the stadium knows that. But you're trying to keep playing football. You get 10 guaranteed games. So try to get everything you can out of them. I love that.
0: And not only that, but What a great opportunity to practice situational awareness,
1: right?
0: Like, okay,
1: yeah.
0: Imagine this is a one possession game, and we got to go execute, guys,
1: yeah.
0: Right? Like, you cannot replicate game,
1: yeah,
0: right? Like, you can practice all you want, but it's hard to replicate game, and that gives you an opportunity to do it. It was fascinating to watch how that played out, but it was all Morgan. All Morgan.
1: Morgan's really good.
0: They are really good.
1: You talked about the defense, and of course, you pitch a shutout. Yeah. I mean, obviously, you're going to highlight the defense. Owen Gilson, man.
0: Yep.
1: He was great for Morgan last year. He's great already again this year. He went for 277 passing yards, 4 touchdowns, had 102 yards on the ground. Maybe the most productive quarterback that is just kind of tucked away on the other side of the mountains. Nobody really pays attention to Morgan, but you should because the Trojans are good. Pair of junior receivers. You already mentioned George Thurston, nine catches for 96 and a pair of touchdowns. Rhett Larson.
0: He had a great game.
1: He had a big game, 7 catches, 151 yards and a score. That's a really good football team, and you look ahead at their schedule, and you don't want to count anything, you know, chickens or whatever. They might rattle off a whole bunch of wins.
0: They got some guys who can run the ball, too,
1: yeah.
0: And you won't hear a lot about those backs, but they're talented, Sydenham and Pace.
1: Very good.
0: But you also look, and the thing I love, too, is they play defense. These guys play both ways, right? And Sydenham, he's also their nose guard, so he's their running back, and he's their nose guard defensively. Love it. Quade Mibos. Where's number 11? This kid's like 6'5", 200 pounds, athletic freak. He is really, really good. And then we talked about Crew Assay, the one outside linebacker. First play line of scrimmage, Skyview's going to the other side, and it's Cade Spence who undercut that route, picks it off. So they got some great linebackers, some great linemen up front. That Morgan team, it's Morgan. It's Morgan.
1: They're really good. They're good every year, and we can't talk about Morgan without talking about my favorite eating establishment. Did you go to Taggart's?
0: No.
1: Hold on.
0: Tell me. I don't know about Taggart's.
2: What?
1: I feel like we talk about Taggart's every time we talk about Morgan.
0: I don't know about Taggart's.
1: You just got to go.
0: In fairness, I pulled into the stadium at 6:40, so I wouldn't have had
1: tough.
0: Time anyway.
1: Yeah, it's tough. If you go one exit towards Hennifer,
0: okay.
1: There's a Taggart exit. The only thing on the exit is the restaurant. It's a delightful little place. I like the
0: is
1: ham and apple.
0: Is it through the canyon or is it before
1: it's through
0: the canyon?
1: It's just before Devil's Slide.
0: Okay.
1: And, well, just before, just to the west of Devil's Slide.
0: All right.
1: Before for me, because I come up that way. I get the ham and apple wrap. Doesn't sound like something you
0: that
1: put together.
0: Doesn't sound great.
1: It's delicious.
0: One of these days, Jeff, let's head up.
1: Yeah, let's go to Morgan.
0: Let's head up.
1: Always, always in.
0: there you have it. There's kind of a recap of Thursday night games. Let's get to tonight, shall we? Because we got some good slate of games. Got about 10 minutes or so left before we send out to kickoffs across the state on this weatherish Friday. Yeah. Where do you want to start tonight, Jeff?
1: Well, I've got a game that you're not prepared for me to talk about this game.
0: Okay.
1: But there is a game that kind of caught my eye because I looked at the week one box score and it was like strikingly similar, and it was weird enough that we have to talk about it.
0: Okay.
1: Desert Hills and Timpanogos.
0: I'm not prepared for you to talk about this game.
1: I mean, I'm only barely prepared to talk about it. Both Desert Hills and Timpanogos went for 40 or more points last week. So, obviously, they can move the ball. There's a lot of offense. I'm expecting some offense tonight. Both schools pitch shutouts. So, they can play some defense.
0: Yeah.
1: I don't know what to expect out of Desert Hills and Timpanogos. That's not a rivalry you tend to think about very often. But if you put two teams that a week ago both went for more than 40 and both had shutouts, I expect a good football game.
0: Yeah.
1: I don't know exactly what to expect out of Timpanogos and Desert Hills, but I'm kind of excited just because you don't see that kind of matchup very often.
0: Yeah, I like it.
1: That's our opener today.
0: I like it.
1: That's the preview. I don't know. Is it going to be an offensive like slugfest that everyone's scoring? Or is it going to be the defensive slobber knocker because the shutout defenses show up? Yeah. I don't know. Could be a really good football game, though.
2: Oh, it's going to be an offensive slugfest. You look over here, Deacon Virgin has been a quarterback that's an absolute stud, and he's going to keep doing his thing. You watch him week in and week out. You look at the stats he puts up. You're like, this is absolutely ridiculous. And I love to see Desert Hills. That's a team that's really under the radar. But Timpanogos, they're a good squad, too.
0: I think that Region 9 is going to be under the radar this year. Mm-hmm. I think you're going to see them.
1: There's a lot of quarterback
0: some damage.
1: Play.
0: There is. Yeah. We talked about this last week. I mean, the game that I think, well, I would have loved to have seen the last couple of years, last several years, Corner Timview in week two.
1: Yeah.
0: I mean, you talk about Dennis Tuone. Hey, here's an opportunity for him to go and absolutely just, right, send notice to the state of how good he is. He's a young man with, you talk about his offers to Bama, and I mean, he's got really anywhere he wants to go, except for Idaho, because we don't offer talent like that. but I mean,
1: choice. Yeah. It's just a choice.
0: I wish it was a choice. It's more kind of knowing the eventual end game here. But you look at the opportunity for him to make a statement for Timpview against this corner defense, which we saw how good they are
1: great.
0: Last year.
1: Yeah.
0: But then, I mean, I was surprised at how good that corner offense was last year. I don't know. Is this game close? Is this game a blowout? I have no idea. I don't know what to expect from this game.
1: Yeah, the week two game for corner, I think, is really interesting because new coaching staff, new everything going on in corner, and Davis doesn't exactly know what to prepare for. I mean, that's the benefit of having so much new in week one. Now there's some tape, right? Like, we know what the defense is going to look like. We know, okay, hey, Diesel Dart's going to be everywhere on offense. We got to account for him on every single play. That was something corner didn't show a lot of in previous years with Diesel Dart. Now it's out there. Now the film is out there. And then conversely, they've had a week to prepare for Timpview, not an entire offseason to prepare for Davis. That game against Davis, look, it got out of hand, right? Like,
0: yes,
1: it was 52, whatever it was. It was 7-6 at halftime. Like, that game was close until a few big plays really kind of blew it wide open. Yeah, I'm very much, like, giving corner the benefit of the doubt, but they still have some things that you have to show, like, week over week with this new coaching staff. I think that they're there. That corner defense is legit, and if there's one thing we know about a Coach Cetera team, it doesn't matter if he's at corner or Brighton or wherever he is, those defenses are going to be really good. Tate Patterson was fantastic for corner last week. Diesel Dart, obviously, very, very good. And then Jackson Pearson was just really tidy, a really tidy game, 10 of 14 at that quarterback spot. If you get that kind of performance from him with that defense, you're feeling pretty good.
0: That's my thing. I'm like, look, when we think about what we saw from Brighton last year where Coach Cetera was, that was all he wanted out of his quarterback. Right?
1: Yep.
0: I was like, look, just take care of the football. We need you to make plays when the play is there. We don't need you to force it. Don't turn it over.
1: Right.
0: And if you can settle into that, then, I mean, this corner offense, it may not look the same, but you can get the same outcome week after week after week with how good that defense is.
1: Yeah.
2: There's some really good defensive players at Timpview, though, that they weren't going to be seeing this last week. I mean, you've got Fui Vakapuna.
1: The Fui Vakapuna game, right?
2: Is like
1: against
2: huge.
1: Corner.
2: Yeah.
1: Played at corner. Now he's at Timpview playing corner. The Fui game.
2: You look at Ma'a Mole. He's really, really good. And then on top of all of it, Hunter Tukuafu, who's a kid I'm really interested in, just transferred from Tampa. He's from Tampa Bay. and came
1: You're
2: to
1: from
2: play.
1: Tampa Bay.
2: I'm from Did Tampa
0: you,
2: Bay.
0: We were on the same flight, Moose.
2: We were. Me and his dad and him, and it was great. And I was like, go to
1: buddy
2: take
1: passes?
2: You.
1: I don't know how those work. I know that the word buddy's in it. Is that how it works?
2: Yeah, that's pretty much it. You say, I'm your buddy, you're my pal, let's go on a plane
1: together.
2: Away
1: we go.
2: But there's some great defensive players at Tempe that I don't think Corner saw last week in Davis.
0: Jeff, give me one or two more real quick. We got just a few minutes left here.
1: Well, obviously, Clearfield and Kearns.
0: Huge.
1: That's going to be a big
0: battle for the green. I mean,
1: if Clearfield can go 2-0,
0: the sky's the limit.
1: It's been a real long time. Micah Salazar, great. Had a 70-yard touchdown run. Had a couple of big runs in that game. Bryson Ridge, explosive on special teams. Obviously, that's the game everybody's tuning in for. It's the game I'm paying the most attention to. Clearfield has a chance at home at Falcon Field to go 2-0 for the first time, and it's been a long time.
0: We have a little wager on this. The winner of this game gets to wear a green next week, and the loser doesn't. Is that?
1: I think that's how it works, yeah. Right. Yeah. Yep, I think so. There's a couple of other games that I think are pretty big games. Cedar is taking on Pineview. So Cedar and their 14-game win streak.
0: Great, I love it.
1: Going down to play Pineview and Coy Doman, who we talked about in our Tab Bank MVP video earlier this week. Coy Doman in his first start was phenomenal. More than 400 yards passing. Yeah. Does a little bit of everything. He can run a little bit with his legs. Certainly not a statue. And that big arm, my goodness. Pineview's tough. They look tough with Doman at quarterback. But Cedar's been, they just win. That's what they've done for the last year.
0: By the way, if we had more time, we'll get to this when we hit our tailgate show, but I don't know, something there, some alarm going off, and you'll see what that means here a little bit later.
1: I think
0: you know where I'm going with that.
1: I don't have a clue.
0: Oh, okay, well, fantastic. Well, stick around. We'll tie that loose end up later. How about a couple other ones? IMG at Lone Peak, right? So an opportunity here for State of Utah to play out a state competition. How about the battle for the Rock? We're going to get to that one in just a little bit. Davis-Fremont.
1: Big one.
0: Talk about Davis losing last week, kind of the tough start for the Darts. They want to get that taste out of their mouth. And Fremont, boy, they looked so
1: good
0: last week. And this was the game where Fremont beat them last year in overtime, I believe, right? 35-34.
1: Yep.
0: That was the one where Davis kind of stubbed their toe early. They were able to come back from that. But Fremont looking to kind of take two in a row in this rivalry?
1: Yeah, and Fremont looked great. I mean, defensively, they looked fantastic against Weber. Offensively, they got some freshmen. They sure don't look like freshmen. I don't think Weber County has started junior high yet, so they haven't officially started their junior high career, and they're already going into their second varsity football game.
0: That's crazy. It's the second week of the year.
1: I know. It's weird. I don't get it. But here we are. And Davis, they got to have this game, right? Yeah. If you're that locker room and you have the expectations that the Darts had this year with Bodie Sparrow coming back and Jaxie Tyhow and all the talent, Coach Peary, I mean, obviously he's been so close these last couple of years. The expectations that they have in Kaysville is this is the year we break through and we get to Rice-Eccles. If they start 0-2,
0: tough.
1: Oh, that's a gut punch, right? So this is a huge game. It's a rivalry game, an old Region 1 classic. It's not a Region 1 anymore, but it was for a really long time. That's a really big game out there, and you know that they're going to be – it's going to be full. It's going to be a great environment at Plain City. The mosquitoes will be out with all the fans. It's going to be awesome.
0: Our KSL Game Night Live Game of the Week, we're going to send you out to that one a little bit. Orem Sky Ridge is playing tomorrow as well. That's a big one, but that'll be a Saturday game. Let's talk about the Battle of the Rock, shall we? Because Olympus looked so impressive in week one. Skyline had that kind of tough opener. They led in that game. They couldn't finish that, so they're 0-1. But this is one of those games where, Jeff, it does not matter the records. I mean, this is one of those great rivalries in the state playing here in week two. What are your thoughts of this one?
1: Well, I think Skyline's got to find a way to get Jonah Miley going. If they can get him going in the ground game, everything else comes a little bit easier for Coach Maddich and that Skyline offense. They played Stansbury. There was weather. There was lots of weird things. But the offense never really found fifth gear. I mean, they were grinding through gears trying to get through that game with all of the adversity that they faced. They've got to find a way, and I think it all starts, especially with a Coach Maddich team, it all starts with the ground game, and they've got a really good running back in Miley. Get him going, and then see what that does to open everything else up.
0: Yeah, boy, just super, super interesting that one. I'm really excited for it. You talk about the new staff, new head coaches at both schools, actually.
1: Yeah, that's true.
0: That'll be key. Our KSL Game Night Live Game of the Week, going to be Westfield and Woods Cross. Westfield trying to get that taste out of their mouth as well, coming off that tough loss to Brighton.
1: Yeah, and that was with Easton Eilertsen, Gavin Ortegon. I mean, there's so much talent for Westfield, and they just couldn't find it. They couldn't find anything against a really good Brighton team that we didn't know a whole lot about. And then Woods Cross coming off a huge win over Syracuse. And so Woods Cross is feeling confident. I mean, that's what Brody Benson does, right? I mean, he just makes his team feel confident. It's hard to play Woods Cross. They hit hard. Yep. They don't blow assignments. They do everything right. All the little annoying things that get into your head as a game goes on. Woods Cross is really good at all of those things. And for a team like Westfield that's coming off of that disappointing week one performance, those things can get really annoying and really frustrating really quickly if you don't find early success.
0: Pivotal game to get the right trajectory for the rest of the year for the Longhorns. We'll see if they can do it. That game is going to be a delayed start. And so what we'll do is we're going to head to break, and then you're going to go catch the start of the battle for the Rock Skyline and Olympus, with our eventual game being that Westfield-Woods Cross game. Come join us after your game wherever you're at. We'll have our post-game show right here on 1280 The Zone, 97.5, 5.3, and KSLSports.com.
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1: Hey, Doug.

0: Oh, Jeff.
1: I'm excited.
0: So much fun, huh?
1: It is fun.
0: From the controversy of whether or not Space Jam's a good movie.
1: There was a controversy.
0: Just so you know, I did have a few conversations. We'll get to that later. We'll get to that later. Hey, look, this is when it gets fun, folks. What I like to say is football is about family, food, and fun. And so that's what this is. This is our tailgate show, 2.5 hours, wherever you're at. If you're at a game, if you're at home, if you're driving, don't watch, but you can listen. Whatever you're doing, come join us. And this is just meant to be fun, engaging. Send us notes on social media. If you have our numbers, text us. Like, we want this to be dynamic and interactive. That's the whole point of the family aspect of our Friday night tailgate. Jeff, I see you've done some redecorating here in our studio.
1: Oh, yeah. I'll have you know, I do want to clarify. I did this myself.
0: It looks very good.
1: I did the vinyl letters.
0: Did you really?
1: This is electrical tape. This was my idea that we're going to use
0: tape. They make white electrical tape?
1: Yeah.
0: I didn't know that.
1: In this width, whatever inches that is, I don't know. This is my handwriting.
0: I do. I saw that.
1: With a chalk marker thing.
0: Which is impressive.
1: Yeah.
0: Does it smear much?
1: No, it actually does pretty well. It doesn't erase great.
0: Yeah.
1: I gotta put some effort into the erasing. But it's kind of fun. So it's the bingo board. So what we're going to do, the bingo board is going to, it's going to live with us throughout the night.
0: Yeah, yeah.
1: As things happen, as we talk about things, we'll reference the bingo board. So first and foremost, of course, we don't get a free square. There's nothing free in football, but there is football in football. So football, boom, we've got football. It just kicked off. We can officially mark it off.
0: So here's the question.
1: Okay.
0: Does our pregame count for this?
1: Yes. Well, I think we get to make the rules up as we go. So does it need to count?
0: Well, I'm just wondering.
1: Because lightning delay.
0: We do have a lightning delay going on right now.
1: Yeah, I was going to – listen, I was at a Little League baseball game before the show.
0: Okay.
1: And that went under lightning delay. If we needed to, I was going to make that work too. So we kind of – we got pretty loose with that.
0: We also did talk about Coy Domann. And Dane tried to send off some alarms like beep, beep, whoop, whoop, whoop, something like that. It didn't work very well. But that's up there as well.
1: Look at us. Yeah, so we'll continue to reference this throughout the show today.
0: Yeah.
1: There's going to be a lot of things that happen. Of course, we're following along with all the games that are going on. Our broadcasts are on KSLSports.com, so you can watch the games, you can listen to us, you can do all of the things. Let us know if you see something that needs to be marked off on the bingo board. And the bingo board, look, as we move on week to week, I don't know where this goes. Whatever you tell us you want on the bingo board, of course, that's FCC approved. Maybe it ends up on the bingo board. So we're going to have a good time with it. Interact with us. Let us know what you like to see. Tell us when we've missed stuff. Tell us if you think lightning delay shouldn't count if it happens in the pregame. Let us know.
0: Yeah.
1: We'll have fun with this.
2: So with the bingo board, does it count on Thursdays if something happens, or is it only Friday night?
0: I think we limit to Friday.
1: Okay.
0: I don't know, Jeff, what do you think?
1: I have no thoughts. Whatever we decide this thing is, that's what it is. Might change next week. It might be because Moose brought it up. No.
2: Okay,
1: today,
2: great.
1: It's only a Friday board. But next week, if Moose is not here, maybe it's a Thursday board. I don't know. We kind of make it up as we go.
2: Well, we just saw such a good big man touchdown from Moa Havili on Thursday.
1: We didn't
2: talk
1: about that. And
2: that was incredible.
1: Good.
2: Like, best running back
1: in
2: the state.
1: Did you see it?
0: I did not see it.
2: Oh, my goodness.
1: Okay, so
0: did you say best running back in the state?
2: Possibly.
0: And it qualifies for a big man touchdown.
1: He's a defensive tackle.
0: Oh, and they brought him in? Oh, I love it. Little Richard Perry?
1: Oh, 80 yards.
0: Goodness. What?
1: Yeah, he was rumbling and stumbling. And we're not going to single out any names, but there was a Syracuse player who maybe had an opportunity on like yard 50 or 60 to make a tackle, but I think he looked and he said, guys, it's 52 to nothing, and he's 280 pounds. We'll just let him get past me. I'll try to catch him from behind. Oh, didn't happen. Now it's 52-6. But he felt okay. He made a business decision. It's Moa Havili, man. He just rumbled his way 80 yards.
0: I'm going to have to go look that up at the break.
1: I did not see it.
0: It
1: was pretty impressive.
2: That was amazing.
1: And it wasn't a big man touchdown that it was like, he's a big man. It was like, no, that's a big man who knows what he's doing with the ball. Well, he looked like he belonged at running back.
0: Okay, so maybe here's a question for you. Have you guys ever seen a longer big man touchdown than that? I mean,
1: I
0: 80
1: haven't.
0: Yards. Like usually the big man touchdown is like 5. Maybe you might get like a 15.
1: Yeah,
0: you know?
1: No, I have not.
2: The only other time I've seen big man touchdowns that have gone that long
0: is like
2: a kickoff where they do like a pooch kick and the up back catches it and he goes up, but it's very rare for it's like a designed you're going around the edge because most of them don't have that speed. But Moa Havili says, I'm probably the best defensive tackle in the state, and he's auditioning for BYU to allow him to run the ball, and I think that was a great audition.
1: He looked great.
0: Maybe Granger's found something there, huh? I mean, hey.
1: Give him the ball.
0: Why not?
1: And he didn't slow down. Like, he didn't lose steam on yard 50. Like, he was pulling away from people. It was impressive. You're going to have to check it out at some point.
0: I will definitely go give that a look. Well, I mean, I was thinking like Leon Lett style, right? But
2: again,
0: that's a fumble recovery. It's not.
1: Yeah. Right. Yeah. This was more like LaDainian Tomlinson style.
0: I love it.
1: He gets the ball, comes off the tackle. He knows where he's going, and boom. He got into the end zone 80 yards later.
0: That's awesome. Good for him. Okay, great. Look at that.
1: Yeah, we'll count that one.
2: We gave it some serious discussion,
0: so I think we have to now.
1: Yeah, absolutely.
0: Yeah. All right. Hey, in our pregame, we talked about some games tonight, but we didn't get to spend a ton of time. We had to kind of rifle through some of them very quickly, Jeff. Any other kind of things you're looking forward to tonight in terms of bounce backs, improvements, building on, or even key matchups that you feel like Week 2 will tell us a lot?
1: Well, bounce backs and just continuing to build on their Week 1 performance. The Brighton-Weber game's got a little bit of both. Brighton, they looked phenomenal, right?
0: They
1: go out, it was 34-35-0 at Westfield,
0: yep.
1: And now they're taking on a Weber team that they have an opportunity to make a statement in that whole Weber County area and take care of some really good football teams. Dax Matheson had 12 tackles in a TFL. The Bengal ground game offensively, that really carried them. 235 rushing yards as a team and 3 scores. They looked great. And then on the flip side, Weber has a ton of talent. Led by Carter Payne at quarterback, he struggled against Fremont.
0: Yeah,
1: he threw 3 interceptions. I think he just barely eclipsed the 100-yard mark in passing in a game that they trailed for most of the game. He's way more talented than that box score looks. And so I'm looking forward to seeing how he bounces back this week against a really good defense. This is not an easy assignment for Carter Payne and Creed DeVries, but there's just too much talent on that Weber Warrior team to not find a little bit more momentum. I don't know if they win or lose this game, but I think they're gonna show a lot better.
0: I think it's one of those two where you hear this, and I don't know how real it is, but you don't want to start 0-2.
1: Right.
0: Right? And especially the way that week one went for Weber. Boy, you just I don't know that you're desperate for a win, but man, you gotta get a different taste in the mouths of your players, right? You gotta change that locker room to move past last week, because it's just such a tough start in a rivalry game for them. You've gotta be able to turn that page, and it just feels like a big one tonight, even though it's interclassification, but it just feels like that's a big game.
1: They had 37 rushing yards as a team.
0: And that shocks me when you think about their MO the last several years, right? Like, they can run the football.
1: They can, and that's a big part of what that offense does. And when the ground game struggles like that, it's not a surprise that the pass game is also going to struggle. They've just got to find some answers. And like I say, I don't know if Weber wins or loses this game. I don't know if Brighton, was that an otherworldly performance from Brighton a week ago? Or is that who Brighton is? And we're going to expect some dominance week in and week out. You know, there's questions to be answered. But at minimum for Weber, they've just got to find something that they can take away from this game, no matter what happens, take away from this game and say, okay, this is who we are. We're going to lean into this a little bit. Because that Fremont game, I don't think there's anything they're taking away and saying, this went well, let's build. There just wasn't much.
0: You know, you talk about Brighton, and I text Coach Monzingo because I was like, man, that was probably the most impressive performance we saw week one was what Brighton did in that game to start the year. And, I mean, he said, hey, look, man, I mean, Moises Sendejas rushed for over 100 yards and a touchdown. Jay Thompson had 2 rushing touchdowns. He talked about Griff Matsumura, their quarterback.
1: Yeah, he
0: said he's going to be a stud this year. He's really looking forward to what his quarterback will do this year. And he's got tight ends in Oakley McKnight and Titus Moore. There's a lot of names there that you may not know, but you're going to know them by the end of the year. He's really excited about this group, and he talked about how good his O-line was, too. And you don't have that kind of success running the football, throwing the ball, if you don't have an O-line performance. And I mean, we talked about that Morgan-Skyview game. For Skyview, they are trying to build a new O-line, and you can see that takes time. When you've got a good O-line like Brighton has, boy, you can jump on teams early in the year like they did in week one, and can they keep that going here against Weber? We'll see, but man, there's a lot to be excited about for the Brighton Bengals, and we'll see if they can build on it here.
1: Yeah.
2: The Brighton Bengals, it was kind of wild going into the season because they lost so much. They lost their starting quarterback.
0: Yeah.
2: They lost everything. And going into the season, I'm like, Josh, what are you doing?
3: CRV.
2: Like, this, I don't think this will be a good team. And much to my happiness, I was like, This might be a great team. And you look at, like, Rush Larson, their tackle. He's 6'7", 305 pounds of just monstrosity. He's a 2028 kid, and you're like, oh, my gosh, you have something building at Brighton that could be something special for the next couple of years.
0: And I think the thing I love, Coach Manziel's always had great teams at Park City, but hasn't necessarily had the depth to put together postseason runs. Well, now you're Brighton. You can get that depth, right? And now you mix it with the size that you can get here in the Valley. That is a program that I think is going to be one that's just absolutely a blast to watch. Let me give you another one here, Jeff.
1: Okay.
0: We did not talk about this game at all. Both had great starts in week one. Little Pioneers trying to invade the castle. Sentinels there trying to defend. Actually, this is in Lehigh, so that doesn't work very well. But Mountain Ridge Lehigh, I think this is a top 10 matchup, maybe?
1: It could be. The way that Lehigh looked in week one, look, I think Lehigh very quickly kind of went from, like, the talk of Region 3, them at corner, and then all of a sudden they have a down year that they still go 6-5. And we kind of forgot about Lehigh a little bit. And Lehigh looked great. And they looked really, really good against Maple Mountain. Really controlled that game from wire to wire. Of course, Mountain Ridge, they have all the expectations this year. Jackson Hunt looks great. I'm with you. I think that game was close last year. That was, what was that, like 9-7? I mean, it was
0: low scoring.
1: Not an offensive display.
0: No.
1: But it was a really tight game. I remember that game. There were some feelings. There was some controversy there late. That game is, I'm excited for that one. I'm excited to see if Mountain Ridge can replicate what they did on the ground. Coach Robbins might have found something in that ground game. And boy, if Mountain Ridge can have a ground game that they rely on that opens up that pass game, my goodness. Like, there's so many weapons in Klassen and DeYoung on the outside. They could be really, really, really dangerous offensively. That ground game might be. I don't think Coach Robbins knew he had that answer going into last week. I mean,
0: but here's the other side of it, right? If you're a Mountain Ridge fan, or if you're Coach Robbins, like, okay, well, how much do I feature the run game?
1: Right.
0: Because I didn't think it was going to be our strength this year, but man, it sure showed up in week one. Do I lean into that, or do I go back to what I think we have? Like, you're actually in kind of a tough spot there too. Mm-hmm. How do you want to really test what you have there against?

0: I'm kind of curious how Mountain Ridge comes out. Because I don't know if you say, hey, yeah, we want to build on Foster. And we want to keep him rolling and get his confidence going. And, or if you say, hey, yeah, that was great. We want to lean more into our strength, which is what we return behind center and on the outside. I don't know. I'm kind of fascinated to see how the Sentinels come out.
1: Yeah, I think so. I think that's going to be a really good one. There's another game we haven't talked about at all that's also going to be very good. Harriman and Stansbury.
0: Ooh.
1: I don't know how we didn't highlight that game at all, but those are two teams with a lot of expectations in their respective classifications. How does the Stansbury defense hold up against that really, really stout run game with the big offensive line led by Toa Fanga, Felice Felipe, obviously the running back that's that bell cow running back. How does Stansbury's defense hold up? I don't think Bronx Baker is playing in this game. There was an ankle injury. I think he may be out, and if he's playing, he's certainly going to be limited. So how does Stansbury kind of recoup and figure out a way to slow down the Harriman rushing attack? And then on the flip side, how does Harriman's defense, they've got a lot of studs, but this is a passing game that's really good for Stansbury. They can be explosive as an offense. And they found some answers in the running game with Petty Vaca as well that makes that offense a little bit more dynamic. This is an intriguing matchup that maybe you wouldn't think. Harriman and Stansbury is intriguing, but it's intriguing. And who, depending on how these teams play, either one of these teams could take away a lot of confidence from this game and then go on a roll for the next several weeks.
0: I like that. That's a good call. And I think, you know, for me, one of the reasons why that's understated a little bit coming into week two. You know, Stansbury had so much success last year, and then they get that opening Thursday game where it's got a lot of weather delays, you're on the road, and the offense did not look like we expected, right? So do you maybe have an early
1: is there a letdown?
0: Right? Yeah. And I don't think that's the case. I think that offense is too good. Coach Walker, that's not the kind of culture he has in a program.
1: Right.
0: So, you know, that's not real, but... But it's like, okay, well, what is Stansbury? And you look at Harriman, low-scoring game, but a really pretty complete game in their win over Bountiful last week. I like that. That's a great call. Not one that would have stood out to me, Jeff, but I like where your head's at with that.
1: Could be a lot of fun.
0: We got another out-of-state game we haven't talked about. AF looked really good last week.
1: Yeah.
0: Well, they're heading down to sunny California. Just take on... Modern day, no big deal,
1: just
0: right?
1: Just a national powerhouse, that's all. I mean, what a test for a young quarterback in Jake Mattson. That,
0: remember how you said they have a quarterback? We'll find out
1: we'll
0: how
1: find
0: pretty
1: out.
0: He is, right?
1: That's as tough as it gets,
0: it is.
1: Right? Like, the Modern Day is as good as anybody. They've got talent everywhere. This is it's one of those games that's a measuring stick game as a program of, okay, if you can hang with Modern Day in California, you can come back to Utah and hang with anybody. And so AF, it's a really important game for them.
2: Well, I think it's a really good game for them because Modern Day hasn't played a game yet.
1: Yeah.
2: AF actually has played a game. They've got a lot of good things. Jake Mattson did pretty good. Cash Taese, he's got a Utah offer. He's a kid that you're like, okay, what are you going to do? Who are you going to be? Because this is a proving ground for him. And I'm really excited for a lot of these players because they were all sophomores and juniors last year.
0: Did you say Noah Beam?
2: I did not say Noah Beam. I should have said
0: right?
2: Noah Beam.
0: I mean,
1: he was awesome.
0: He had a couple touchdowns last week, and you pair him with the Taese. I mean, there's a lot of options for that offense. And look, it is Modern Day, right? So we're going to temper our expectations here a little bit. But to your point, they've played a game. Modern Day's not. There's a lot of talent there for AF. That could be a game where they could represent the state very well.
1: Quick update.
0: Yeah.
1: Davis found their offense.
2: Oh,
1: they've already marched down real quick and scored an early touchdown in this one. It's 7-0.
0: Wow. Well, and you know, you talk about that's going to be. You know, we did our mascot pick last week, right? Our mascot draft. That is literally going to be some fiery darts. You figure they lose that game last year, they lose week one, and you talk about in our pregame show the expectations for this team. This is not one that's just going to lay down, right?
1: No.
0: Like, this is going to be one where there's all the motivation in the world for the Davis Darts. Not really surprising you're 15 minutes in and they're on the board.
1: Yeah. I'm sure we're going to talk about that game several more times as the night goes
0: on. We probably will. Any other games for you, Jeff?
1: Well, there was a classic game last year, Crimson and Provo. It came down to another controversial.
0: Yes, it did.
1: Was he out of bounds? Was he not? There was some. I know what I want to say. I'm trying to be respectful of your referee friends, but there were some refs reffing
0: our
1: in that game.
0: Our friends, Jeff. Our friends. Come on.
1: There was some refs reffing in that

0: one, and definitely some controversy. Provo feels like maybe they didn't get a great shakeout in that game, and it went Crimson's way at the end of the day. Now it's a rematch, and it's a lot of the same Crimson players that are back. It's a very much a lot of new for Provo, but there's a lot of those Provo players that were in St. George a year ago. They're going to remember that close game, how it played out, how it all shook out at the end, and they're going to want their revenge. Like, that's just how this works. And so I am looking forward to that game. I think it will be competitive again.
1: A couple of other games for me that are maybe under the radar. East West. Can we just get a year where they're both good, right? Like, I mean, that is a long time rivalry, and East was on top and West was kind of down, and now they've changed places. And I mean, a great battle, but man, it's just, there's always been one of those teams has been strong. And
0: I've got another request when it comes to East and West. Yes, I want them both to be good at the same time. Okay. I submit that we stop calling them East and West and we go throwback. It's Salt Lake East and Salt Lake West.
2: Ooh.
0: That was the original names, and I think it's cooler. I'm ready to just start referring to them as Salt Lake East and Salt Lake West every time we talk about them.
1: I'm okay with that.
0: It sounds cool.
1: It does. I like that.
0: I think
1: like that.
0: We should do it.
1: Now, look, we're going to go a little history on you.
0: Okay.
1: It's our show. We get to do take these liberties.
0: Until they tell us we can't.
1: You know about South, right?
0: South High School.
1: Yeah.
0: Yeah, I know about South.
1: You know what their mascot was?
0: No, I don't know that.
1: Moose, do you know?
2: The Golden Spike.
1: No, already got it wrong. Not a bad attempt.
2: Gosh.
0: Wow, I mean, the way that you told him no.
2: Real quick.
0: Just like that made me feel like
1: Moose,
0: it was
1: just
0: an awful
1: stop.
0: Guess.
1: No! Hey, turn his mic off, would you? The Cubs. The South Cubs.
0: Oh, that is good.
1: And I'm like, I really like that.
0: Why don't we have a Cubs?
1: That's
0: South Campus. When I was a young Salt Lake Community College guy, that was my slick campus that I went to.
2: I have actually heard the South High School fight song.
1: What?
2: My mission president went there.
0: Let's hear it.
1: Wait. Your mission president has like the fight song hanging out that he's just playing.
2: Oh, he just like busted it out of nowhere. I was like, all right, let's go South High School.
1: Cool.
0: And you got nothing for us, though.
2: No, I'm so sorry. It was 20 years ago.
0: Nice.
2: My bad.
1: You didn't get the sheet music, Moose?
2: No.
1: Go home, practice on your saxophone?
2: Practice on my ukulele?
1: Yeah.
2: South High School Cubs.
0: Real
2: so
0: quick
2: cool.
0: Update, just to kind of reiterate what you were telling us, Dane, that Lehigh Mountain Ridge game. Mountain Ridge came out, thought they were going to move the ball great, and already at Lehigh, they didn't move the ball great. So there's some back and forth there.
1: Yeah.
0: I don't know if I'm behind in that game or not. I got to figure out if I'm up to date before I give these updates. But
2: I mean, I feel bad for Mountain Ridge. We've got a great running game and a great passing game. What are we going to do?
1: Well,
2: we're between a rock and a hard place.
1: I think that's part of it is how great is the run game, right? Like, it had a great week one.
2: I mean,
1: can you replicate that? I don't. Anyway, we'll
2: as
1: see.
2: As long as
1: we'll
2: he pumps
1: time.
2: Up his kicks, he'll be all right.
1: Is that the key?
2: Yes.
1: All right. I got my Cole Haans. They don't give me much hope at all for that sort of thing. there was another. Oh, yeah. Bountiful Farmington.
0: Yeah.
2: Ooh.
1: Kind of under radar game. Bountiful coming off that loss. Farmington come from behind victory. That was the game we were watching for Scorigami, Jeff.
0: That was.
1: But, that's an interesting one. Always been a low scoring one between those two.
0: Yeah. And really interested to see those quarterbacks play. Alton Dahl at Farmington started to find a little bit of momentum late in that game. Young quarterback, just getting started. And then Hudson Malmrose for Bountiful. Like, we've seen him now for a couple of years. He's had his moments where he looks really good. And as he finds that consistency, then I think that Red Hawk offense can be very, very good. And I think we'll talk about this a little bit later. That's, I think, kind of a rivalry. It's sort of become a rivalry.
1: They
0: play every year, and it's usually a pretty competitive game. That's a good call out. I think that game's going to be a lot of fun.
1: And Springville Green Canyon.
2: Ooh.
1: Doesn't that sound fun?
0: It does sound fun. That sounds like football.
1: That's
0: what
1: it
0: sounds like to me. You just have football guys leading those programs, and it's going
1: to
0: be fun.
1: I hope Springville used the extra gas to go get some curds. If you ever go up to Logan, you got to go to Gossner's. You
0: just on 10th West. It's not too far.
1: It's great.
0: Yeah, you just
1: cheese
0: pop
1: curds.
0: On over.
1: That's so nostalgic for me. So nostalgic.
0: Do you get the milk when you go to Gossner's?
1: No, milk. The milk's fine, okay. But it's all about the curd.
0: But the root beer milk, have you had it?
1: Yeah.
0: It's like a melted root beer float?
1: See, it's not my favorite.
0: I don't know.
2: Really?
1: Yeah, not my favorite.
0: It's a little interesting. I like the banana milk, too. And I don't really like the fake banana taste most of the time. But
1: I'm not a big milk guy.
0: Well,
1: chocolate milk is kind of like, that's. I like chocolate milk. Everything else kind of like, eh. Like,
0: this is just milk.
2: I was laughing when I was getting recruited by Utah State.
0: Okay,
2: one of their big
0: brag.
2: Selling points was they're like, you can have all the milk you want. I was like, is that an NIL deal? Like, what are we doing here? And they're like, all you can drink. I'm like, wow, Utah State's the place to be for me.
1: It's the agricultural college, Moose.
2: Oh, man. I was just dying. I'm like, man. Some schools give us money. You guys give us milk.
1: We will not get into an ice cream discussion here because we will have varying opinions on that, and to each their own.
0: Yeah.
1: To each their own. All right. Look, we got a fun Friday in store. We got some great stuff coming up. We're going to tease some of that. How are we doing on our old bingo board? Anything we've – no.
0: Nothing yet. I think we're – I mean, I'm sure that some refs have refed, but not yet.
1: We are still working on getting everything structured and set up here in the room. And again, as weeks go, we'll get this more fully built out. Yeah, a couple of things we're going to be talking about in our next segment when we come back. We're going to talk a little bit. We teed this up last week, kind of rankings and how that maybe how you see teams progress. So we've done a little bit of looking last year and this year. We're also going to dive into rivalries, Jeff. So we're going to ask for favorite rivalries.
0: Yeah.
1: So if you're listening out there, hit us up on social media at KSL Sports Rewind. Let us know what some of your favorite rivalries are. Oh, man. Let us know what some of your favorite rivalries are in the state, and we'll talk about them. And we may even try to rank our top ones, Jeff. I don't know how ready you are for this.
0: We're going to rank where our rivalries are? We're going to have a great time.
1: Hey, I watched a lot of Scooby-Doo growing up.
0: Yeah, And just recently, when you were watching Space Jam, and a little break with some Scooby-Doo.
1: Just so you know, I've got a couple people on my side of the old Space Jam debate. So that conversation continued this week, and we'll see if it continues here on the Red Zone as we will step aside to take a quick break. You're watching our Friday Night Tailgate Show here on KSLSports.com. We'll be back.
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0: Welcome back to the Friday Night Tailgate Show. Dane Stewart, Jeff Hansen. We got Moose Bingham here in studio as well. As we start to go around some of our games here, we got action going on across the state, Jeff. Boy, some early leads being built up here.
1: Look, we talked a little bit about Davis. Good for them to find a little bit of early momentum after the tough offensive display a week ago. And good for Brody Scheinberg, especially, get some confidence early on. That's a really talented kid. You knew he would find it eventually.
0: Yeah, IMG Academy up 14-0 on Lone Peak in the first quarter. Viewmont scoring their 28-0 in the first quarter at Cypress.
1: Ooh.
0: Big one there. That Skyline Olympus game scoreless in the opening quarter there. More scores we'll keep you updated on, of course, as the night goes on. But you talk about some of these teams getting off to early starts. But, Jeff, we're often reminded in life it's not how you start, it's how you finish. We had our first top 25 rankings video come out this last week. And for those of you who missed that, you can go catch that video on KSLSports.com. You can also view it on social media. But we were reminded, it's just week one. There's a lot of games left. And so, Jeff, we thought we'd go back in time a little bit and look at last year and just kind of see, hey, week one and how that play out for teams and maybe give a little bit of hope to those who maybe didn't have the opening games that they wanted.
1: Yeah, we're going to do this in a mindset – obviously, Dan, that we're going to talk about, like, hey, this is how you can build and mature. What you are in week one doesn't necessarily mean anything, but really what we're doing is we're grading how good we were in week one.
0: that's the
1: most important thing. We got to figure out if we actually know.
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5: A big-time road game for the Utah Royals as they take on the San Diego Wave. 3 points separating the two sides as they battle in the NWSL in week 18 of the season. JP Chunga with Amber Tripp tonight on the broadcast as the Utah Royals ready themselves for week 18, but game number 21 as they've had a couple of three-game weeks. Things now stabilizing. It's just one match each week for the rest of the season, but this is a pivotal one going against a team that is 3 points down in the standings on you, and you're both battling for a top four spot. Not really much to say when it comes to the importance. I think everybody knows how important this game is.
6: And, I mean, knowing the Royals haven't beat San Diego Wave the last four times that they've matched up, I mean, they've got that and behind them really motivating to try to get a win tonight.
5: You were gallivanting in Europe, but you said the 5-1 win against the Portland Thorns really stood out to you. This team is really playing well as of late.
6: I mean, to score 5 goals against Portland, you have Sophia Wilson on that. Sophia Smith. Wilson now.
5: Yeah.
6: Thank you.
5: Yeah.
6: She scored 30 seconds into that match, so I just wasn't expecting such a blowout, and they really have just showed out time and time again. It's really impressive.
5: 41 games they had gone between being able to recover and win games after conceding first for the Utah Royals. So they conceded that goal 30 seconds in, and they were able to come all the way back and put on 4 goals in the second half, have the equalizer in the first 45. It's been unreal to watch them play. And they did something similar against Bay FC last week. They conceded the first goal, but once again were able to come back. Them being able to do that, that has to say something to the mental toughness that this team has.
6: And that was something they really struggled with in the last two seasons, was scoring goals. And so for them to be able to learn from the prior seasons and to now be able to have 12 different goal scorers step up to the plate. I mean, like you said, JP, that takes a lot of mental strength to dig yourself out of that hole and then to come out on top.
5: the highest scoring team in all of NWSL, the Utah Royals, 35 goals for coming into this game. Let's get you caught up on what happened last week with the Utah Royals against Bay FC, the radio recap of the 3-2 win.
4: A clash of 2024 expansion rivals. Two teams in different directions in 2026. Utah is soaring near the top of the standings. Bay, meanwhile, is in the opposite direction, but looking for a late postseason surge. Lynn caught up by Carly Lima, and it ends up in the back of the net. Too long, and Lima, fifth goal in the season. Royals looking for an instant response. Cronin on the ground. Delzer taking the shot, blocked. Miyabi puts it in! Instant answer from the Utah Royals! And now a 12th goal scorer. Rumi from distance. Rumi! Oh, a golazo! A third goal on the season for Rumi. Put the boot through it. B-bar first. Fuller clips it right on goal. Good save by Manny McGlynn and cleared out for a corner. In the air, second header goes through. Heather Gilchrist, second appearance on the season. She scores her first NWSL goal. Tanaka looking for the run of Cronin. Cronin, the captain. Good save by Jordan Silkowitz. Came off her line and everything. What a first 45 it has been. Four goals, split two per side. Delzer catching up with this in the box. Cutting across her defender. CeCe Delzer tries to go high, but it goes off the mark. Right footed this time. McCass challenging Moreau into Tanaka. Can't get around Claire Hutton. And J.C. Griggs points to the spot. Penalty earned by Mina Tanaka. Claire Hutton was battling with her. And a collision inside the 18 leads to the spot kick. Tanaka, 2 for 2 on PKs this season. Saved by Silkowitz. Here's the goalkeeper, Jordan Silkowitz, came off her line. J.C. Griggs going over to watch the replay of it, but those pictures show that Silkowitz definitely came off the line. So a second chance at the spot for the Royals. Tanaka converts. Sending Silkowitz the wrong way. And the Royals, a second chance at the lead, up 3-2 in the 79th minute. Can't be much time left. Trailed to start this game. They went ahead. They were equalized. But they finish with the win. Mina Tanaka's penalty in the 79th minute stands up. Royals beat their 2024 expansion rivals 3-2 here at America First Field. A historic season continues. And now they're at 11 wins, the most in club history.
5: 36 points through 20 games. Already the best season for the Utah Royals in their history, besting 2018, rather, where they got 35 points. A lot of firsts this year, and them getting to 11 wins, a huge moment, and to beat Bay FC, a big win.
6: I mean, you heard how incredible that entire match was. Like, so many different goal scorers, specifically those Japanese players really stepping up to the plate. It just seems like everything's starting to click, and having Jimmy Kunratz, leading the team and all the players buying into it, it's looking really good for the rest of the season.
5: You ever have to take a penalty twice against the same goalkeeper?
6: I have not. So that was, I mean, probably nerve-wracking for mm-hmm. Mina. Does she switch sides? Does she go to the same side? She picked the same side, and it worked out for her the second round.
5: And it was the right call that Jordan Sokowitz went off the line, and they were able to review it. And Mina Tanaka, if you give her a second chance, she's going to make you pay. 6 goals for Mina Tanaka this season, along with 4 assists. And Chloe Lacasse, she was the one that got credited for the assist on Narumi's goal. 6 goals, 8 assists for Chloe Lacasse in a historic season for her. Those 14 goal contributions are the most for a Utah Royal in the club history. Both of those players are having pivotal seasons for them.
6: They're both leaders. They're both players that are involved in every single attacking play, really. It's either through Chloe Lacasse or Mina Tanaka, and they really unlock this Royals attack, and that is how they've found a lot of success this season.
5: Mina Tanaka now 3 of 3 from the penalty spot so far this season. Since the first one was called off, it does not count, so she is 3 for 3 on the ledger for her. Lacasse with the assists, continuing the goal contributions, and all those players are in the starting 11 for the Utah Royals. No changes from the side that beat Bay FC. Want to start in the back. Mandy McGlynn starts in goal. On the left side, it's Nuria Rabano. Center backs, Kate Delfava and Kaylee Real. Miyabi on the right. And in the midfield, Narumi and Ana Tejada as the double pivot. Mina Tanaka at the 10 position. CeCe Delzer up top alongside Paige Cronin and Chloe Lacasse. Jimmy Kunratz's talk about how the stability and being able to put out the same lineup each week has helped them, being able to make 0 changes for a 3-2 win, that is clearly what he wants to see, and it should help tonight.
6: The fact that they're all healthy, JP, we're talking about it. It was a struggle early on in the season to keep these players healthy, so that makes it very difficult to keep the same starting 11. The last couple of matches, they've had their structure. They've had their players be able to show up and be in that starting 11, and it has. It's made a big difference.
5: Kiana Palacios not starting, but she was out with a hip injury last week. She's in the 18 this week, so available to come off the bench for the Royals and Jimmy Kunratz. Follow along as we've got plenty to get to here on the pregame show. You'll hear from Madison Hammond, reserve midfielder for this team, and also the head coach. Jimmy will join the pregame show as well. Play to get to as the Utah Royals about to take on the San Diego Wave. Kickoff at 8 o'clock right here on the Utah Royals Radio Network.
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5: Utah Royals going for a club historic fifth road win on the season. They already have four through the first 20 games, trying to get one more to make it an even more historic season. Already to 11 wins, that's the most in the club's history. But being able to get points on the road, that is pivotal to what they've been able to do success-wise this year. Utah against San Diego at Snapdragon Stadium in Southern California. JP Chunga with Amber Tripp. Getting away points and getting away wins has been crucial this season. They get that fifth. That would be a really good mark for Jimmy Kunratz and this team.
6: It's difficult to get a win in this league in general, but to be on the road and to not play on your turf, your home pitch with your fans, it adds to the elements and it makes it difficult. The fact they've been able to already get four so early on is huge, especially for the Royals squad. So to get a fifth would be huge for the remainder of the season.
5: Were you on the call for the North Carolina game? The set pieces, 4-1? Or was that while you were in Europe?
6: I might have been in Europe for that game.
5: But that's the last road win that they had, but it came in dominant fashion, like the Portland game. Being able to get four goals on the road, have them all on set pieces. One was a PK for Chloe. The other ones were off corner kicks. They're investing in those type of situations. The set pieces success has been all year. It's the reason why they have so many goals. They're figuring out ways to really win on the margins, and set pieces has been something Jimmy has talked about.
6: Yeah, in this last call, Jimmy mentioned something really interesting. They only allow their players to run 3 yards and explode into those 3 yards facing goal, and they found a lot of success with that. And I haven't personally heard a coach talk that specifically on their set pieces, and they take it very seriously, and it's obviously working with what they're doing.
5: When you were playing, how important were set pieces for different coaches? What was the points shown in training? How often would you practice this sort of thing?
6: Every week you are dialed in. I mean, in preseason, that's one of the first things that you're working on, you know, along with figuring out your brand and your build. You want to make sure that you're set on set pieces. You want to attack certain zones. You want to have really good ball winners, you know, inside the box in certain spaces. And the Royals have really done a good job at taking accountability in their set pieces, and we've seen, you know, that they've converted into goals because of that.
5: What stood out to you on the way that the Royals do attack set pieces? The delivery, the way that they are structured, as Jimmy described, what stands out to you?
6: I would say their runs into the box. I mean, along with the service, you have players like Nuria who just hit balls on a dime, right? She doesn't miss. So that helps. But I think knowing that information of they only are allowed a certain amount of space, they have to be very intentional with the way they're running and losing players. And that to me has really stood out.
5: The Utah Royals able to get a 6 penalty on the season last week against Bay FC. They've scored their last 10 in club history with Mina Tanaka converting from the spot against Jordan Silkowitz. As you look at the way that they've been scoring as of late, coming through the run of play, coming from the penalty spot, they now have 12 different goal scorers, so you can't really key in on anybody. What stands out about the attack so far?
6: What I've noticed recently, if they've been able to find the flanks and they'll play the ball across, and Portland really struggled to defend them in those situations, and it's just a one-time touch, you know, into the back of the net, and they've been expecting that. You can tell they've been meticulous in their training to make those situations happen, and then you also have players like Chloe Lacasse who can give different textured balls, where we've had a couple of headers and volleys that have resulted in goals for the Royals.
5: 1v1 against Chloe Lacasse does not seem like a fun situation.
6: I would really hate to be on the receiving end of that.
5: She has been spectacular so far this year with 6 goals and 8 assists in 20 games so far. Let's hear from a reserve midfielder for the Utah Royals, Madison Hammond. She was able to join me earlier on this week as she also moonlights as a writer online for Off Ball FC, a culture and soccer website. We talked about Ted Lasso to begin our discussion, and here's Madison Hammond from training.
11: I decided to write about it because Off-Ball FC is definitely something I want to be relatable to somebody who doesn't know all the X's and O's of soccer. However, I think the show is such a good indication of like where the sport is at and the fact that they're covering women's soccer in particular this year. I think they've done a really good job, and it's only been a couple of episodes that have come out. And honestly, I got kind of emotional watching it because some of the things feel really overdone in the show, but they were actually my experience like as a rookie, as little as, you know, 2020. And so kind of being able to see that on screen being done justice and also done in a way that's still funny and light and relatable, I was like, I'm definitely going to have to cover this. So it made a lot of sense.
12: Have you seen the culture catch up to where soccer is at and the experiences of different people in this country?
11: I think the World Cup was a really big accelerator for people to find relatability with the sport. I think in the past, soccer is something that people can't really relate to all the time in the U.S. because they didn't grow up playing it or they didn't have a lot of access to it. And those that did are diehards and, you know, have their favorite team and, you know, they bleed for that team. And I think that we have that experience with basketball and football, but I think seeing that kind of come out a lot more with the World Cup and understanding the emotional side of the game, that was something that was really cool to see this summer.
12: How have you seen the show evolve and be able to show a story that maybe 10 years ago, I don't think they're highlighting it?
11: Well, I think when I think back to the first season and when it came out, it was a time when everybody just wanted something really happy to enjoy. And I think it really achieved that, but it was really special that it did it with soccer. And so now I don't really think about seasons 2 or 3 because they weren't my favorite. But now I feel like this season is back with like a different perspective. And it's also, it's just doing what it does best, which is just make people happy, which is what the sport does.
12: Being able to see NWSL at this level, what's it like personally for you to see it get recognized in an Apple TV show?
11: I just appreciated that it wasn't done in a way that was about charity. It was about appreciating the sport for what it is. And I always preach that about women's soccer and women's sports in general, is that we're not charity cases. We compete just as hard. We are just as entertaining, and the players that are in this league are the best in the world. And so I think for that to be specifically the team that was displayed in the show, I think that was really intentional and impactful.
12: Being able to see the team get the 3-2 win over the weekend, how impressed were you with the Japanese trio and just what they were able to show on that night?
11: Yeah, I mean, I love our Japanese girls. They've become such good friends of mine. And I think being able to see them all score, I know how intentional and focused they are every single week. And so to see all of that hard work pay off on the weekend and all on the same day was really fun. And also just winning 3-2 in this league is the best. There's nothing like it. You know, being able to be on the field when Mina scored, that was such a special moment. And I hope we can do it again tomorrow, but hopefully less dramatic.
12: Officially the highest scoring team in the league.
11: Yes.
12: What has gone into that of offensive production and being able to score so much?
11: I think we score because we take a lot of risks, and I think that we know that we might get exposed, but I am never doubtful that we're going to go into a game and score. And so knock on wood for tomorrow, but I just always have a lot of trust in our forwards. We're really productive and we're really efficient with, if you're going to give us a chance, we're going to put it away.
13: I've heard a couple times from a few players, and I'm sure you've heard it repeated, but this team's superpower is that you like each other a lot. Corey's been saying it a lot, and I love the other players. What does that mean to you? Like, what does that kind of look like, you know, in the moments maybe that we can't see out on the pitch, on the touchline, in practice? Like, what does that look like kind of in the locker room?
11: Yeah, I think it's, everyone's kind of hit it right on the head. I've been in so many different types of locker rooms, and this is a locker room where I come in every single day. Everyone has a smile on their face and everybody just wants to get work done. And I think when you know that that is the environment that you're walking into every single day, you know that you can just come in and do your job and be yourself and show your full personality. And that's kind of what we mean when it's like, you like each other. It's not necessarily we're best friends off the field and have to hang out every single second, even though we do. Like, we all went to the Provo River together, did a river float, and it was so much fun. And we just want to be around each other and be in each other's energy. And I think that's really propelling us on the field.
13: I can't imagine that cultural fit also helps a little bit when you're seeing success on the field and you realize, like, okay, something here is working. Yeah. With the coaches, with the players, with the camaraderie, that kind of thing, right?
11: I think that, too, it's what carries us through moments where we might go down a goal or, you know, things aren't always so pretty. It's like, you don't have to suddenly conjure something out of magic, because we know what our processes are, we know what our basics are, and we know what our standards are. And when you can rely on that, that is what instills confidence into people. And so we're able to go into every game knowing that we have each other's back, it's going to be fine, and everyone's going to show up and give their best.
12: Yeah. Last time you played San Diego was week two. How different of a team is this from then to where you are now?
11: It's such a different team, honestly. Like, I wasn't even available for that game because I was injured. And I think seeing how much we've grown in our attack, how robust we've become defensively, that is something that you need against a team like San Diego. And I think some of these games coming up are against teams that will put you to the test and will test all of the limits and new strengths that you've gained throughout the season. And so I'm really excited to see how much we've changed and to see that on display tomorrow.
12: Thanks, Madison.
11: Thanks.
1: That is Madison Hammond on the pregame show. Make sure to catch her latest on Off Ball FC. She actually wrote about Mourinho, the documentary about Jose Mourinho, the coach for Real Madrid, on Netflix in her latest post after giving her thoughts on Ted Lasso heading into this game. Plenty to get to here on the pregame show as we will hit you with scores and what to look forward to from around the NWSL, taking a look at the NWSL standings, and hear from the head coach, Jimmy Kunratz, when you come back. Ahead of Utah against San Diego, 3 points separating the sides. 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
1: 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Taking a look at the schedule from around the NWSL, week 18 on the slate for the National Women's Soccer League. And it begins tomorrow. Because Utah against San Diego, so good, it is isolated on this Friday night. The only game coming on Prime, kickoff at 8 o'clock. Tomorrow on Ion, though, it begins Kansas City and Seattle. The Rain holding on to that last playoff spot in the standings. Currently with 27 points, 1 point ahead of Houston, 2 points ahead of Angel City, 3 points ahead of Denver, but Seattle in that final playoff spot currently. North Carolina faces Boston Legacy.
5: Ashley Sanchez and Evelyn EJ have combined for 21 goals for North Carolina. That for the 34 total that they've scored so far this season. Late night on Ion, Denver and Portland. This being Tobin Heath's retirement night, and Lindsey Heaps returns to the Thorns for the first time since coming back to NWSL. Sunday on CBS, make sure to catch Chicago and Louisville. Racing have won their last four matches. Bay FC takes on Houston in a matchup between those two teams outside the playoff picture, and Angel City wraps up the weekend against number one Gotham FC. That is the NWSL slate for Week 18, Utah against San Diego tonight here on the Utah Royals Radio Network. Utah going for its first win against the San Diego Wave in six tries. So far, only 0-5. Second time that they'd played this season, Utah lost 2-1 in Week 2 of NWSL this year. Before we get to their second matchup, let's hear from the head coach, Jimmy Kunratz. With 10 games left in the season, I asked him, what do you want to see in this last third of the campaign?
18: Just making sure the 10 remaining games look as good as the first 20, I guess. I think it's remaining competitive within the format and understanding that every game is different. But I think I have a personal goal of wanting to win at least twice against one team this season, which in this league is pretty hard. So I think making the first steps to being a sustainable number five, number six, number four in the league means that you have to win a few games at least twice a season. So I think that would be a great step for us to have one of the next upcoming games to make sure we win it, and in that way win against one opponent twice.
12: High scoring team with last game and now 12th new goal scorer on the team sheet. What has it been like to see this offensive evolution for the club?
18: Yeah, it's been good. I think also just the fact that Miabi scored in the last game, I was really pleased about it, because obviously I think Yeni got 3 goals last season as a right fullback, so he's definitely a piece of what we want to do as a team. And I think, again, it's been statistically unpredictable, and I think if you were to scout us, you were to look at us, it's kind of hard to find out what the real patterns are. There are patterns and are clear patterns, but it's hard to find out from an opponent point of view, which makes us unpredictable and which makes it fun for us.
12: How do you communicate the balance of attacking and defending to Miabi, knowing that Yeni did it in her own way, but Miabi's going to offer something different?
18: Yeah, it's just attack. In all honesty, I don't think I care too much about the defending piece. You have Kay Del Fava running behind Miabi very often, so that's a side that we have covered quite well. So at this point, it's taken one piece at a time. At this point, I think it's learning and teaching Miabi how to attack. And once we're past that stage, we'll look at the defending piece. But we want to be a bold team. We want to be relentless. So I think right now, it's just all about the attacking piece.
12: What sort of chemistry have you seen from all the Japanese players amongst themselves?
18: Yeah, I think we make fun of it a few times, like today as well. You have a few set pieces, and it's Narumi finding Miabi, then eventually finds Mina, and you go, kind of makes sense. So they look for each other all over the pitch, and it kind of helps us that we have one in each line. So that's a massive upgrade for us. So you have one player in each line that really 100% understands what the other one wants, and I think that helps. I think it's getting all the other players on the same line with the whole team, and then we could even become better than what we are today.
12: Last time you played San Diego was Week 2. How different is this team that you have now, and how have they grown over that stretch?
18: Yeah, I think we've learned to win. So I think the biggest takeaway of that last game was giving it up in the last 5 to 10 minutes, because at that point we weren't the team we are today. As in, like, we didn't really read the text and the context of the game. And I think right now we have a good understanding of what a game is, what it takes to win it, how long it takes us. And I think we've won game now. We've won game in the last 15 minutes more than we've lost them. So I think that's the major point for us.
12: Looking at the standings is a very important game, 3 points separating the team. How do you keep the importance of the game front of mind, but also calculating it's just one game of 10 remaining?
18: Yeah, it's just making sure we understand it's only 3 points on the line. I think I understand the perspective of creating a gap of 6 points, but then you look at other teams that might present themselves in between. So I think the reality is this game is worth 3 points, and that's what we're going after. And I think that's also how we function. We have Orlando the week after, but right now it's just San Diego.
12: One of the better defensive records in the entire league. What makes San Diego so difficult to break down?
18: Exteriors in the back. I think they got Kennedy Wesley, they have McNabb, who they both know what this league takes and how to play in this league. And then they've added some younger talents on the right side. You got Maroni, who has been an international for France for a few years. So I think they have a good understanding of what it takes. But at the end of the day, they've conceded more goals than they did in the first 20 games last season. So also teams have found a way of scoring goals against them. So we don't have to reinvent the wheel. We just have to look at how they've been scored on and try to replicate those things.
13: Madison brought something up to me that I hadn't really thought about. I just kind of want to get your take on it. You were talking about culture, and she said the culture of this team is maybe just as important, or maybe in some ways more important when things don't go your way, when they aren't going right, as opposed to when they are going right. Like, it's almost easier to buy into the culture when you see success come from it. Is that something that you see out of this team and kind of what they built? You know, they talk about the power of friendship and all of that stuff. Is this is a group that is able to kind of carry each other through moments when, you know, I mean, it's football. Things that don't always go your way.
18: I think, as you saw the question, if you build a house and there's a big storm, what will remain? I think what remains is a foundation, is something you can build upon again. I think there's a reality of this team as well. It's not when it's a sunny day, when everything's going well, that you look at your house. It's when it's really raining, it's pouring, it's storming, that you see the remaining parts of your house. And I think we're the same. I think we're good when it's good, but also we're good when it's bad now. And I think that's what you want. And I think that's what a foundation should look like. And I'm a true believer of building step by step. And I think the past 2 years we've built quite a bit. I think the foundation is solid. So we're in a state right now where it can storm, and we'll find our way back.
5: That is the head coach of the Utah Royals, Jimmy Kunratz. 22 wins in his career. And over the last 31, the Utah Royals 16-8-7, going for its first three-pointer against San Diego tonight. That does it for us here on the pregame show. We'll be back next time when Utah is out against Orlando, August 29th, next Saturday. Pregame coverage begins at 4:30, kickoff at 5. You can watch that game on KMYU, where I'll be on the broadcast call. But when we come back, kickoff between Utah and San Diego on the Utah Royals Radio Network.
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5: A titanic matchup to start the final 10 games of the season. 3 points separate the third-place Utah Royals as they visit the fifth-place San Diego Wave. Snapdragon Stadium, the site, against a team that Utah has never beaten in five tries. You're listening to it on the Utah Royals Radio Network, where head coach Jimmy Kunratz makes no changes to the side that beat Bay FC 3-2. In goal, Mandy McGlynn, one shutout away from taking the club's all-time record. But the Royals haven't kept a clean sheet in five matches. In the back, Kate Delfava makes her 73rd straight start for the Utah Royals. Kaylee Real partners with her. On the left, Noria Rabano. On the right, Miyabi. She started the Japanese night. All three of the Japanese players scored in the win. It was Miyabi's second NWSL goal. Narumi notched her third for the Utah Royals. She starts in the midfield alongside Ana Tejada. Mina Tanaka is now a perfect 3-for-3 from the penalty spot. And in the forward line, CeCe Delzer, Paige Cronin, and Chloe Lacasse lead the group. Lacasse now has 14 goal contributions with her 8th assist last week. San Diego split a point against Denver 1-1. This is the middle of a 3-game homestand for the Wave. One change from their most recent outing. Sandra Paños remains in goal, a summer signing originally from Spain. She makes her 5th start in the net. Pearl Maroney, the French woman, is on the left. Rookie Mimi Van Zanten is on the right. Iron Woman at center back between Kristen McNabb and Kennedy Wesley. They played every single minute for the San Diego Wave this year. A first start for Layla Herbert, 19-year-old English midfielder. She joins Lorena Fager and Melanie Barcenas in that midfield. Trinity Byers leads the group in goals with 6, but Leah Godfrey has 9 goal contributions as a rookie, 5 goals and 4 assists for Godfrey. Ludmila will lead the furthest line forward as the outlet. Hello there, I'm JP Chunga, alongside Amber Tripp. Thank you so much for stopping by. As the Utah Royals will be in their Ascent gold kits, San Diego is in navy. Elton Garcia is the center official. Corbin May is the VAR. Utah goes for its first win against San Diego in a wonderful outing at Snapdragon Stadium. A humid 70 degrees at kickoff between these two. Second time that they've met this year. The first meeting, a 2-1 loss in week 2 of the NWSL season, but these teams are very changed from the ones that met that night at America First Field. Elton Garcia has the whistle at his mouth. Utah Royals will attack from right to left across your radio dial, and Ana Tejada boots it long, a goal kick coming for Sandra Paños. Teams have changed so much since week 2. Amber, thought that this would be a difficult year. It was 2 straight losses, but since then, the Royals have had a wonderful rest of the season.
6: They've really turned this season around and, at that, have had their best season thus far. And I can't imagine it's going to slow down with things starting to click for this Royals squad. You can see that Jimmy Kunratz has done a really good job at having them all buy in, and it's showing early on this season.
5: Lost on the season opener against Kansas City on the road. Returned and lost 2-1 against this San Diego Wave team. But they've changed as well. Dujina, who is tied atop the team lead with 6 goals. She's out for the rest of the season. She has an ACL injury that she suffered with Brazil in the international break in June. Kate Delfava having to come back defensively and knock it out near the corner flag. Utah Royals couldn't generate anything as their first offensive possession began in the attacking half. Now San Diego on the ball in the second minute. Still no score between Utah and the Wave. 3 points separating these teams. Third and fifth place. Royals the best team out west. Two other teams at the top of the standings, Gotham and Washington. Eastern powers, but San Diego trying to upset the order as well as the Utah Royals. 6 points out of first

0: throw in coming after a deflection off of Chloe Lacasse. Comes deep in the wave end for Mimi Van Zanten to throw it. Van Zanten down the line. Nuria pushing it away. Another throw in. This one closer to midfield. Van Zanten down the line for Ludmila. Trying to attack Kate Del Fava. Turn the corner. Gets across Del Fava. Too long of a touch. Narumi coming over defensively, and she clears it out. Throw in coming. Deep in the attacking third for the wave. Quickly on the throw in. Van Zanten having to recover, but loose pass picked off by Mina Tanaka, trying to launch an attack from Paige Cronin. Second ball recovered by Cece Delzer. Nuria up against her own 18, clips it forward. It's knocked away by San Diego, but Narumi on the second ball is fouled, so the Royals can get out.
1: We can see very early on the wave attacking on this right flank. They like to ping it and play a little tiki-taka to wait until something opens up, looking for the crosses, looking for shots. We already saw a cut across, maybe almost a look at goal, but that is what the Royals are going to have to cut out.
0: This is a team that is very good at passing and trying to ping one forward for Ludmila into the 18. Manny McGlynn off her line. And Ludmila on the 1v1 puts it past Manny McGlynn. Opening goal to San Diego coming in the fourth minute. The Royals concede early, something that they've done the last two games.
1: It was right on cue, JP. We were talking in the right flank. They actually attacked out of the left side. It looks like Kate Del Fava maybe got pulled a little bit too high. It was a nice long ball across the pitch, playing to that left side. And Ludmila took a really good touch to cut off all the Royal defenders and just placed it in that back post.
0: Andy McGlynn was quick off her line to try and stop that attack, but good finish in the end, and the opening goal goes to San Diego in the fourth minute. Royals now having to come back, something that they've done the last two games, rather the last two wins. Look back to Portland, 5-1 victory, conceded 30 seconds in, and then they had the goal conceded in the sixth minute to Bay FC. That happened. And then they responded just a moment later, the seventh, through Miyabi. Pressing Sandra Paños now. Ball in the attacking third for the Royals. Nuria trying to go back for Narumi. She wins a throw-in. Quick throw for Tejada. Runners on the far side for the Royals. Has it about 35 yards out. Trying a penetrative pass for Cece Delzer, but it's off her foot and out. Controlled by San Diego. Talking about the possession that San Diego succeeds at in NWSL. So far, they are second in the league in total passes completed. And they complete a couple of passes on the right side and try to attack through Melanie Barcenas.
1: To your point, JP, their possession is a very European style of play. They like to play into the midfield to play out. And that was something Jimmy Kunratz mentioned, is we got to take away their middle because that is where they're dangerous and that is where they really catapult their attack.
0: Disrupted in the middle by Utah. Try to win it back, and Mina Tanaka dragged to ground by Herbert. English midfielder, 19 years old, signed from Arsenal. That's where Jonas Eidevall, their head coach, brings that European style from Sweden, but coached three seasons at Arsenal in the WSL. Establishing a different model here in NWSL, which everybody knows can be so transitional. Long ball by Mandy McGlynn.

0: Searching on the left side for Chloe Lacasse, but it goes out of bounds. Throwing to Mimi Van Zanten. San Diego.
1: Having played in Europe, JP, it's very cool to see how the NWSL has adopted a lot of the ways that they do play overseas. And like you mentioned, it was a very transitional game. They still have that. And Jimmy Kunrath's talked about implementing that and keeping that style of play in addition to this other version that these coaches from Europe are bringing.
0: Could be a counter-attacking threat from San Diego now on the left side. Trinity Byers trying to cut it into Leah Godfrey as they were threatening on the edge of the 18, but it's too long and picked up by Mandy McGlynn. Jimmy Kunrath's also discussing that point, mentioned how it's not something that you can just come into the league and bring. It takes time. It takes more than just a coaching change to establish a system. It takes the players to match that sort of game model, but also you need to be able to train it. And Royals are a couple of games, could be another season off from the exact way that Jimmy wants to play, but the fact that they're playing so well now has to be something that he likes. On to the attacking third for Paige Cronin, having to back away from the 18, looking for help, puts it on the ground in front of the goal and off her line. Goalkeeper Sandra Panos comes off and picks it up. Mid-season signing from Mexican League America. But she played loads of seasons, 9 in total with Barcelona, where she won a couple of Champions League titles and entrenched herself with the Spanish national team. Two good goalkeepers tonight. Ball at the feet of Mandy McGlynn in contention for the U.S. women. Pings it on the left side for Nuria. Her touch miscontrolled. Allows Melanie Barcenas try and get it, and Ana Tejada goes through her back, so a foul going against Utah. 10th minute, 1-0 through San Diego. Van Zanten on the right side, pushing it down the wing. Now Ludmila on the ground, into the middle. Sliding challenge by Miyabi blocks the chance from Trinity Byers, and now they'll have to defend and clear it out. Lacasse lifting it up and out near midfield for a throw-in for Mimi Van Zanten. A threatening effort from San Diego on that occasion.
1: Ludmila, very active early on. She's already got a goal. She almost just had an assist, playing that ball low, hard across the six. That puts Mandy McGlynn in a really difficult position. Lucky for the Royals, they had numbers behind the ball to make sure that one didn't go in the back of the net. But that's exactly what they need to watch out for, is avoiding the flanks so that they can't get those crosses off.
0: Nearly found Trinity Byers inside the area. Royals control it through Nuria. She goes between the legs of Fajere. Ahead for Mina Tanaka. Loose touch taken away by Mimi Van Zanten. Wave build through the back through Kristen McNabb. And now Panos on her six. Lashing through the ball and popping it up high. Barcenas controls and finds Fajere. Long ball searching for Trinity Byers. Race for Miyabi. She wins it, clears it out near midfield for a throw. San Diego goes quickly. Nab on the ground. Ludmila dummies. Goes all the way through for Nuria. Give it back for Mandy McGlynn. High pace between these two sides. Left it late last time out that these two played. 2-1. Loss at home for the Royals at America First Field. Leah Godfrey, the rookie, got the game winner late. Last 10 minutes of the match, they were able to gain control. Tatum Alaza was red carded in that match. really took the momentum away from the Utah Royals in the second half. Foul against Mimi Van Zanten up against the 18 of the Utah Royals.
1: You can see both teams just trying to figure each other out. Both are trying to gain control, hold on to possession. I would put possession in favor of San Diego Wave early on in this first 11 minutes. They've had majority of the ball, and the Royals are doing well defensively. They know they have to in order to keep it at this 1-0 score at the moment.
0: 60% possession, favor of San Diego, 40% for Utah. Royals have it in the back through Kate Delfava. Now Kaylee Real. Just outside of her 18, Mandy McGlynn. On the left side, Nuria. Swings the left foot into it. Looking for the run of Mina Tanaka. Second ball falls for Anna Tejada. Paige Cronin tried to dummy it through for the run from Biabi. Was intercepted by Pearl Maroney. But sent too long. Mandy McGlynn has it. Long pass looking for Miyabi once more on the right channel. Giveaway to San Diego. Miyabi playing very high up on her right side. Coming in for Yenny Thompson, who's moved on to London City Lionesses. Miyabi at right back. She scored her first goal for the Utah Royals last week against Bay FC. Able to get it. The 7th minute equalizer against Bay. They conceded in the 6th. Panos plays it out. Thrown in the attacking third for the Royals.
1: Speaking of Yenny Thompson and Miyabi, Yenny is an incredible player and big shoes to fill. And Miyabi has done an incredible job. She's a different style of player. However, she's done what she does best in defensive role and has come up really strong, making sure that she doesn't get beat. And for her to get the first goal, her first goal last game was huge to be a part of the attack.
0: 12th different goal scorer for the Royals. 35th in total for Utah. With that Miyabi strike. Different from Yenny Thompson. She adjusted so well to the league. Scored a couple of goals last season. Finding her form with Utah in 2026, but after her partner gave birth to their child, decided to go closer to home. Denmark signed with London City in WSL. Foul goes against San Diego. Free kick near midfield for the Utah Royals. Quarter of an hour down. Trail 1-0. Big time game. 3 points in the standings separating these two teams. Utah in third, San Diego in fifth. After the free kick, it's given away to the Wave. Driven on the left side, just out of the reach of Trinity Byers, going on a run. Out for the throw-in.
1: The Wave continually looking for that left side. They keep playing the ball over the top. Definitely a tactical move. It seems that that has been drawn up all week, is looking to play the ball over that left side. I wonder if that was, you know, premeditated come this match. That's how they scored their first goal early on in this match.
0: Player down on the far side for Utah. See exactly who it is. As both teams go back to their benches. Currently the Royals player getting some attention from the medical team. Trail 1-0. San Diego Wave, team that they have not beaten yet in their return to NWSL. Paige Cronin, the captain, currently getting looked at by the Royals medical team. Didn't necessarily see the collision, but it looks like they're doing the test for a concussion.
1: Paige Cronin, another one of those players that is just so relied on by this Royal squad. She's such a leader. Having her injured the first half of the season was difficult for them, and having her back in the starting lineup, she's made such a big impact, especially in the attack. They are always looking to find Paige Cronin.
0: Back on her feet on the sideline, currently talking to an assistant referee, trying to determine when she can come back into the game, but she did miss first half of the season a couple of games. Her first appearance, she played against Seattle and scored seconds into it. Lone goal on the season here in 2026. 12 appearances, 6 starts. She's one of the original Utah Royals from the 2024 season. One of 8 who have had to brave through a couple of tough years. Finally seeing results here in this campaign where they've already gotten the most in club history. Throwing down the line for Utah. Goes off of a Royal head and out for a San Diego throw. How gratifying must it feel for Paige Cronin, for Manny McGlynn, for Kate Delfava, all those players who are on the 2024 squad to now see all the success they have this year.
1: They were really struggling those first couple seasons, JP. Really difficult for them to even get a goal in the back of the net. And now that is something that they are so accustomed to, is scoring goals and scoring goals. Now their biggest issue that Jimmy Coonrats wants to focus on is possession. And that's a great spot to be in. If all you need to work on is just hanging on to the ball a little bit more, you know that when they do have it, they're going to create chances. And that was something that was really difficult for them early on. So how cool is it for them to be able to see where they started and where they're at this season very early on as well, sitting in third place? That's huge for this franchise.
0: A franchise that has never gone to the playoffs, that has never seen this many wins, that has struggled to score those goals. 22 in 2024 total goals that season. And then the next year it was 28 total goals in 2025. 35 already through 20 games so far. Plenty of time to go here in the 20th minute against San Diego. Giveaway to the Royals. Tejada has it near midfield. Rumi taking off her foot. Continue possession for Utah. She has it near the center circle. Finds an outlet for Miyabi on the right side. Japanese connection between those two. All Japanese players scored last week against Bay FC. First time that's ever happened in NWSL. 3 goals from Japanese players. And a foul in the attacking third, drawn by Chloe Lacasse and Mimi Van Zanten. So a set piece coming for the Utah Royals.
1: We've talked about the Royals and how dangerous they are in set piece situations. They're very calculated. They work a lot of hours on making sure every player knows where they're supposed to be. And over the ball right now, you have 2 players who have amazing service, Chloe Lacasse and Nuria.
0: Cass has 2 hands in the air. This on the left channel, driven on the near post. Scooped up on the ground from Panos, the goalkeeper. Imagine she was looking for a couple of runs on the near post from Utah. They just weren't there.
1: Mina Tanaka just a couple steps behind. I think that actually was a pretty good ball by Chloe Lacasse, played low and hard near that front post. Mina Tanaka just a couple steps, a little too late.
0: She gets anything on it. The power behind the shot and the deflection would have taken it and been a big problem for San Diego on that goal. Played ahead on the right side through Mimi Van Zanten. She's now in the attacking third for San Diego. Pops it up for Ludmila. Wins a corner off of Kaylee Real. First corner of the match for San Diego.
1: And talk about that transitional game that the NWSL brings. 1 second, we're talking about the Royals in San Diego Waves' defensive half, and then seconds later, San Diego has a chance. And now a corner kick.
0: Leah Godfrey, the rookie, going over to take it. Right-footed player, so out swinging. Popped in the air by Utah. Whistled by Elton Garcia, going against San Diego. Defensively for the Royals. Player down, it's Paige Cronin once again, grabbing her head down in the 18 for Utah.
1: Now that's her second collision with her head. That is not something you want to mess with. You can see they're bringing on the staff to come make sure that she's all right.
0: It's even away from the ball. She was ran into by a San Diego player and almost whiplashed her head on the ground as she fell down. Tough hit on Paige Cronin, who's now back up on her feet.
1: Having missed the first half of the season, it's going to take a lot for Paige Cronin to step off of the field.
0: Seems okay now. Captain for the Utah Royals since 2024. Been reliably in the lineup when she's healthy. Contributed in a variety of ways, but especially through the first two seasons, many of them off the field, being able to just keep this team together as they had struggled so mightily, but now seeing it all try to come together here in 2026. Long ball over the top, Sandra Paños able to get between the Utah Royal attacker and the ball. Scooping it up. Paños leaving it on the ground. Lobbing it forward. Giveaway intercepted by Narumi. Delfava pushing forward. Cronin on the pass. Miscontrols it. It's eventually cleared by San Diego out for a throw-in. Kristen McNabb having to come over defensively. Miyabi pushing forward. Another throw-in. Cronin right up against the end line. Good defending by San Diego. Get it off her foot. Royals press high. Win it back all the way to the center circle through Kaylee Reel. Nutty on the left side. One times it for Mina Tanaka. Looking to turn. Finds a left-footed pass for Lacasse. It deflects off of her after Kennedy Wesley went to ground. Finds the hands of Sandra Paños.
1: Definitely a better build from the Royals. They needed to find Mina Tanaka in order to unlock their attack, and they finally did. She played a nice through ball. That one didn't quite fall for Chloe Lacasse on the cross, but that is exactly what the Royals have done in the past to find the ball in the back of the net, is getting the ball out wide, finding a cross or a shot. And that's why they've scored 35 goals this season.
0: Brought up how heavily San Diego had possession earlier on in this game. I think things are settling out for Utah here in this second part of the first 26 minutes of this match. Foul going against San Diego. Melanie Barcenas. Now the possession 54% in favor of San Diego. 46 in favor of Utah.
1: Utah's done a much better job at holding on to the ball once they've won it back. They'll use Kate Delfava as a good outlet pass to just reset, and then they'll shift it side to side.
0: Doing that now from Kaylee Reel over to the right side for Miyabi. Attacking her defender, having to go back. Delfava. Square for Narumi. Near midfield. In the center circle, Kaylee Reel. pushing it ahead for Nuria. Inside for Tanaka. Clattered into the back by Kennedy Wesley. Second ball is won over to CeCe Delzer, who unleashes it from distance, but an easy save in the end for Sandra Paños. Not much power behind the shot, but a shot on target nonetheless for the Utah Royals in the 28th minute.
1: And they haven't had many opportunities in the attack, so I like the effort out of CeCe Delzer. She has had a couple goals already this season, so for her to take that look, well, the Royals will take it.
0: First shot on the frame so far in this match for Utah, trying to grow into the game. Trail 1-0. Pass inside, disrupted by Narumi. Popped into the air over to Pearl Maroney. Leah Godfrey has to go back for Kristen McNabb, who clips it out. Narumi and Tejada trying to bring it back for Utah. Tejada outside the 18, dribbling into the box. Still Tejada having to use an outlet. Nuria using Narumi in support. Square for Kate Delfava, who's 40 yards out. Clipped into Delzer. Follow-up effort. Tanaka finds the corner. What a combination between herself and CeCe Delzer. It was an excellent layoff on the clip pass by Kate Delfava. Tanaka placed it perfectly on the left side, and that scored equalized by the Royals 1-1 in the 29th minute.
1: What a beautiful touch by CeCe Delzer. Her back is to goal. For her to be able to control that down, pick her head up, and pick out Mina Tanaka, of all players, that's who you want, taking that one-time strike, and Mina Tanaka putting enough pace on it just to place it in that top 90 back post. I mean, wow, what a beautiful finish. Left foot, she curls it. That was class, JP. Absolute class.
0: Goalkeeper didn't even dive for it as it was absolutely beating her on the curve of the shot by Mina Tanaka. Now her seventh goal on the season. Japanese international scoring in back-to-back games. Going from last week against Bay FC. San Diego wasting no time going forward through Ludmila. Kate Delfava having to go to ground and knocking it out off of the San Diego Wave attacker, and further cleared on the far side by Miyabi out for the throw-in. Delfava now on the ground.
1: A great defensive play by Kate Delfava. It was a 1v1 situation. She slid just to make sure that ball didn't get past her. It's a great ball by San Diego to find the seams between the Royals in the first place, and Delfava having to do a lot of work to get back to make sure that did not go between the posts.
0: Heroic defending by Kate Delfava. Mila was on the end of the pass, and Delfava got all ball in the situation. Currently being helped out by the Royals medical team.
1: That play was almost identical to how Ludmila scored her first goal. That ball over the top, she's got a lot of pace. She showed that off very early and placed that one just past Mandy McGlynn.
0: Minutes in, the Utah Royals and San Diego Wave all even at one. Kate Delfava getting back to her feet. Utah Royals will be back at home next when Boston Legacy is in town, Friday, September 4th. Get your tickets at utahroyals.com to join the America First Field crowd. Delfava hobbling out to the sideline, but 72 straight starts coming into this match. Sure she'll be able to continue. One of three Iron Women in contention on the field so far this season. Kenny Wesley and Christian McNabb for San Diego both have played in every single minute this year. Ball back into play by San Diego to Wesley. Now on the right side, Mimi Van Zanten trying to find the combination with Fajere. It pops all the way back for Wesley, scooping it forward. Knockdown header by Ludmila. Rumi colliding and pushing it out of bounds. Throwing in the attacking half. Van Zanten. Over to Herbert. And Lacasse shields it out for Utah throwing. What a goal by Mina Tanaka to level things. Layoff by CeCe Delzer, her third assist on the season. Delzer and Tanaka trading places as the 10 and the 9 in this match. As they allow a lot of creativity in the attack. Kiana Palacios on the bench. Mexican international, who's usually at the 9 position, leading the press for the Royals, but she had a hip injury couple weeks ago against Denver, held out against Bay FC, but available for second half action for the Royals and Jimmy Kunratz. Driven to Lacasse on the left side. In the middle, CeCe Delzer trying to keep it within her grasp. Couldn't control it cleanly, and it's cleared away near midfield for San Diego. Real pops it up into the air. Control through Narumi. She goes square for Cronin, trying to round her defender. She was collided into by a San Diego Wave player. Play on from the official. Driven on the left side. Down the line to Kate Delfava. Pearl Maroney was the player for San Diego who got in between Cronin and the ball. Narumi in the center circle. Drives it to Nuri on the left side. Real in support. Using McGlynn well off her line. Closer to the midfield than her own 18-yard box. McGlynn chips it on the left side for Nuria. Brings it down, but touch too long, and she takes down Lorena Frazier. Gives San Diego an opportunity on the ball.
1: The Royals looking a lot sharper on the ball. Like you mentioned, JP, the possession stats have definitely shifted, and we can see it. They're practicing patience. They're waiting for the right trigger moment. And in this case, it resulted in a foul because they decided quickly to force it. And if they could hang on to that patience just a little bit longer and wait, like they found CeCe Delzer, Tamina Tanaka, those are the moments they need to find.
0: 51% possession for San Diego, 49 for Utah, as things get closer and closer.
1: They are inching closer by the minute.
0: 153 total passes for San Diego, 151 for Utah. Nearly 50-50.
1: It's almost like the Royals are so used to being down a goal that it almost makes them a little more comfortable. Mm-hmm. And they're like, oh, okay, now we'll go score a banger real quick with Mina Tanaka and then find the next and the next.
0: Well, that is the thing that Jimmy brought up when he was talking about this team being in the position of being down early. Said they've had that position, that feeling in 2024 and 2025. They've been down so much. They know what it feels like now that it's this season. They have the belief that they can come back into those games.
1: The shift in mentality that they know that, well, we can score goals. And that's the difference between this season and all the prior seasons is they didn't have the personnel or the connection to really score those goals. And now they have that in their bag.
0: Only two games that they've been shut out this season. Once against Gotham in the second half of the season, and then during the first half, it was a scoreless draw against Bay FC. But beyond that, They have scored in every single match this year. 36 total goals now after the Mina Tanaka strike here in the first 45. Giveaway. Over for Narumi. Now Tejada. Midfield. Looking wide for Nuria. Using Kaylee Reeland support near the center circle. Now Delfava. Left-footed pass out to the right side for Miyabi. She tries to drive it forward. It's intercepted by San Diego. Second ball won by Narumi. Carrying it into the center circle. Hooking it over for Chloe Lacasse on the left channel. Trying to beat her defender 1v1, Mimi Van Zanten. Goes off of Van Zanten. Does well defensively. And on the second ball, Nuria tried to clip it over the top, but goes long and for the goal kick for San Diego. 1-0 by Mina Tanaka on a really smart layoff by CeCe Delzer. Playing as a target for Kate Delfava to clip it in. Good hockey assist by Kate Delfava on the pass into Delzer.
1: A nice chip ball over the top. I mean, that's difficult with a certain technique that you need to be able to get enough height, but not too high where she can control it with her feet. All of that was a very high-class level of play. And I love the interchange between Mina and CeCe. They can float into the 9 position, back into the 10, and they really pivot off of each other really well.
0: It's so interesting because Mina, when she was playing in Japan, apparently she was just a 9. She would only play at that forward spot. Now in NWSL, and as she played in different leagues across the world, she's been in more creative situations, so showing her game. Ludmila on a long ball beats Mandy McGlynn. Still defensively, Royals having to come back. It goes centrally for Melanie Barcenas, who near the penalty spot is able to beat the Utah Royals. McGlynn was passed up by Ludmila down the central channel on another long ball on the ground. It left her at the mercy of the San Diego Wave, and Barcenas had a lot of the goal to look at and put it into the back of the net. 2-1 San Diego in the 40th.
1: And again, it was a longer ball over the top to Ludmila, where she stays on sides and just, she's so pacey. She pushes it past Mandy McGlynn, is super smart to pull it back. And Barcenas playing in that far post. A really good build-up by San Diego. I mean, that is clearly their bread and butter. They've created many chances up and over the top, and then through Ludmila, she is their catapult. She is their key to unlock the San Diego Wave squad.
0: 2-1 the score now. Melanie Barcenas, teenager, 18 years old. 5th goal on the season. Back-to-back weeks for her where she's gotten goals. Scored in the 1-1 game against Denver for San Diego. Middle of a 3-game homestand for the Wave. Got Racing Louisville next week. Trying to push it down the central channel. Kate Delfava having to come back defensively. Royals trailing once more. Down 2-1. Last week against Bay FC, they were up 2-1. Bay equalized. Different situation on the road. Minute. Throw in down the line, defended by Kaylee Reel. Van Zanten into the attacking half. Jason Zanton, one of three rookies to play in every game this year. Saw one a couple weeks ago in Denver. Devin Lynch, one of those rookies who's played every single match. And Zanton joining that crew. Surveys her options. Finds Barsenis. Looking for Herbert. Pushing on the wide side. San Diego. Stalled by Miyabi on a good challenge. All the way to McNabb. Popping it over the top. Still on for San Diego in the attacking third. Leah Godfrey held up by Anna Tejada. Having to use Fajere in support. Still in the middle, Pearl Maroney. She loses out. Cronin trying to find a way down the right channel. Pocket picked by Herbert. Now into the middle for San Diego. Barsenis steps over. Godfrey connecting with Fajere. Wide for Mimi Van Zanten. Outside the 18. Cut across Nuria. Using Fajere in support. Still outside the 18. Defended by Anna Tejada. Van Zanten relocates out wide. Now uses Kennedy Wesley in support. Some space for Fajere on the right side. On the ground, in for Herbert. First start. Blocked away by Kaylee Reel. Rebound falls for Fajere. It's deflected as she tried to put it back into the middle. Lacasse has to come back defensively. She knocks it off of Van Zanten for a throw-in deep in their own half.
1: I'm very impressed with the San Diego Wave. They have a really good blend between the American-style soccer, where they can play that longer ball that we've seen. But then you see they're in the attacking half, and they're able to just ping so many different passes together. You see a bit of technicality with some flicks and some tricks. I just credit Jonas Edinvall. I mean, coming from Arsenal, a European coach, you can see that he's really taken the American style along with the European.
0: Put into the middle on the cross. Rebounds out for Fajere, just outside the 18. Tanaka having to defend a little bit. Royals being pushed back into their own end. Barsenis on the turn. Finds Leah Godfrey. Left-footed effort just wide of Mandy McGlynn's goal. She went full extension to try and push that away if it was on target. But just off the mark by Leah Godfrey.
1: It was a great little half turn by Leah Godfrey. She picked her head up. Was able to pick her spot out. Was going for that top left corner. It was a great initial first touch as well, and just struck it with her laces. That definitely was a dangerous look.
0: Four minutes of added time in the first half. Entertaining one at that. Currently 2-1 San Diego ahead. Scored the opener. Utah equalized through Mina Tanaka, and they conceded moments later to Melanie Barsenis. Clipped by Mandy McGlynn for Nuria, who heads it on. Given back by San Diego to Barsenis. Reel takes it off her foot and goes all the way back for Mandy McGlynn. Driven down the center. Popped up into the air by McNabb. Back for Maroney. All the way for Paños. Puts her boot through it. Pops it high. Miyabi trying to come forward to win it. Has to hurry it out for a throw-in. Miyabi having to go back for Del Fava. Now to McGlynn outside the 18. Straight ahead for Narumi. Reel using Nuria wide left. Quickly controls and drives it forward for Lacasse. Pops it up into the air to control. Tanaka, edge of the 18. Out wide, Cronin has some space in front of her. Drives it across the face of goal. And it goes out for a goal kick. That could have been a shot that turned into a pass if any of the Royals were in there, but there were two players lingering in the 18. Just couldn't get on the end of that from Cronin, but a good build from Utah coming in stoppage time in the first half.
1: Great build, finding Chloe Lacasse. That's the player you want on the ball. She did a little flick up to take it down, looking for the cross, and then Paige Cronin, it was a shot cross, really. If anybody would have slid and gotten a touch on it, it would have resulted in a goal. It was a really good look and build from the Royals.
0: San Diego driven all the way back. Kaylee Reel trying to get in possession for the Royals, but she loses it out for a throw-in near midfield to San Diego. 3-3, 2-2 on target between these two teams. 3 points between them. 2-1 the scoreline at Snapdragon Stadium. Second meeting between these two sides. Wave won the first meeting, 2-1, in America First Field in week two of the season. Second match during the regular slate between these two, battling for playoff positioning. 9 more games after tonight. Final third of the WSL season. Tejada goes long for Cronin, controlling it right up against the touchline, bringing it centrally. Cronin, left-footed ball into Lacasse. It bangs off of Mimi Van Zanten, cleared by San Diego. Center circle, Kate Delfava. Coming in on the final of the 4 minutes of added time in the first half. McGlynn pushing it wide on the right side. Dummied out by San Diego for a throw-in. First half action between these two teams. First half going to San Diego. 2-1 after brilliant goal by Melanie Barcenas. The difference currently. Mina Tanaka, the goal scorer for the Royals in the first half. We'll recap it next as the halftime show begins. Utah and San Diego after 45. The Wave up 2-1 here on the Utah Royals Radio Network.
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0: 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Halftime between San Diego and Utah here in week 18 of the NWSL season. San Diego leads 2-1 here at the break. Goals coming in the first half in the 4th minute and the 40th for San Diego. Utah scoring in the 29th through Mina Tanaka on an expertly laid off ball by CC Delzer. But this has been a very competitive game between these two teams. JP Chunga with Amber Tripp at the break. Taking a look at the first half stats. 4 shots to 3 going San Diego's way. Shots on target are even 2-2. And the possession, 50-50 between these two teams here after 45 minutes in a very hotly contested first half.
1: Well, we saw that possession stat slowly shift back into the Royals' favor. It really was. It was a 60% that the Wave had it in the first couple of minutes, probably leading up to the 15th minute, and then it started to shift. And that's kind of what this first half was. It was ebbs and flows where Royals would have a couple of chances, and then the Wave would have a couple of chances. The Wave have just capitalized on two of those and have come up really big in those moments.
0: Look at the goal from the Utah Royals. Came off of sustained possession as they were growing into the game. Mina Tanaka scoring her 7th goal on the season to take the team lead in total goals. It was just a really well-worked effort by Utah.
1: That goal was very meticulous. It was beautiful. Like you said, the touch from CC Delzer to lay off to Mina Tanaka. That's the brand and that's the caliber that this team has. And if they could find more and more of those moments, we know Mina Tanaka can put it in the back of the net. We know Chloe Lacasse can put it in the back of the net. They just need to create more chances in order to beat this San Diego Wave team.
0: How did you see them grow into the game? Because it was in favor of the Wave at one point, 60% possession to 40, but then Utah made their counterpunch. What led to that moment?
1: Defensively, they were strong, the Royals. But as soon as they would win the ball back, they would give it right back to the Wave. And then the Wave could kind of build again and then try again and then defensive. And it was just this pattern. And you could see that finally Kate Delfava kind of took control and started to drop further back to where they could use her as a catapult, a reset. And once they found the reset, they were able to build and find Nuria out wide, find Chloe Lacasse. And that's really what shifted, is when they could hang on to the possession after winning the ball.
0: The builds were strong, especially on that goal by Mina Tanaka in the first half. Real Salt Lake, next home match, be later on this season. 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We'll look at the season schedule for NWSL in week 18. Next, as the halftime show continues, Utah trails 2-1 against San Diego, 3 points up in the standings. 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
0: Utah playing in the lone game tonight against San Diego in NWSL and currently trail at the break 2-1 on the road at Snapdragon Stadium. Looking around the NWSL in Week 18, tomorrow on Ion, Kansas City and Seattle do battle, rain holding on to the last playoff spot in eighth place. North Carolina faces Boston Legacy. Ashley Sanchez and Evelyn EJ have combined for 21 of the 34 goals for the Courage this season. Late night on Ion, Denver and Portland in Tobin Heath's retirement night. Also, Lindsey Heaps returns to Portland for the first time since rejoining NWSL, that the place where she made her name through the first portion of her career. Sunday on CBS, Chicago and Louisville playing. Racing has won the last four matches as they try to find a way into the playoff picture. Bay FC, they take on Houston Dash, and Angel City wraps up the weekend against number one Gotham FC. JP Chunga with Amber Tripp here at the half of Utah against San Diego, 2-1. Marquee matchup in NWSL as Utah ahead on points, 36-33 on San Diego. Third place team against the fifth place team. Heading into the second half, what are some adjustments that you might want to see from the Utah Royals or things that they did well in the first half that they should continue in the second?
1: What they did well was finding possession in the attack. If they can advance the ball enough to players like Mina Tanaka, Chloe Lacasse, good things happen. And if they can create more of those opportunities, more of those chances, that will bring them success. On the other side of things, they need to be locked in defensively. They've been caught out a couple of times with that ball over the top. I wonder if Jimmy will either have them step up to try to catch the wave offsides in those situations or drop, and curious to see those adjustments made at halftime.
0: Well, we will be following it here on the second half action that will be coming up here at halftime as the Utah Royals trail 2-1 heading into the second half. 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Nine games remain, but plenty of home matches to watch as well. 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Utah Royals against San Diego Wave, the second half, when we return here on the Utah Royals Radio Network.
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3: Halftime adjustments have been made, and the Royals are back on the pitch. The second half is about to begin. 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
4: 3 points separating third place Utah and fifth place San Diego. Currently one goal separating the sides as they enter the second half. Wave up 2-1 in meeting two on the season here in the final third of the NWSL campaign. JP Chunga with Amber Tripp. Second half action begins with San Diego, a throw-in on the far side. They'll attack from right to left. Utah Royals will attack from left to right across your radio dial in their Ascent Gold kits. San Diego in navy. Played across the face of goal, and Manny McGlynn has to dive to catch it inside her 6-yard box as it was across into the area. She controls it well and gets the Royals started out on the right channel through Miyabi. Goal scorer for Utah was Mina Tanaka. Played out wide from Narumi to the left side for Nuria. Swinging into the area over the top of the head of CeCe Delzer. Cronin coming back defensively. Keeps the counter press. Delzer swings her leg through it. Tanaka takes a shot on goal. And it's in. Her second goal on the season and at the perfect time. Just out of halftime in the 47th minute. Tanaka scores her second. And it's 2-2 Utah and San Diego.
5: Some more Mina magic for you. She just needs one touch on the ball, and it's going to go back into the net. And it was a very similar situation where it was just a nice ball placed back to Mina Tanaka for her to then take a one-touch pass. Not pass, shot. One-touch shot into the back of the net. And it was Chloe Lacasse, just a nice little layoff. And left boot puts enough curve, enough spin. Very similar to her first goal.
4: Paños dove on this one. Her left hand extended, but couldn't reach it. And Tanaka now to 8 goals on the season. Chloe Lacasse picking up the assist. Her 9th assist on the campaign. Royals attacking once more through Narumi. Trailed twice in this game, are now level at 2 in the second half. Cronin coming back defensively goes all the way to Mandy McGlynn, who's inside her own penalty area. Jimmy Kunratz, he likes to say that this team doesn't have a star, but I think if you look at Mina Tanaka, she might be the star of this team.
5: When... Not to mention the technicality it takes to do a one-touch shot like that. It's very easy to catch the bottom of the ball and sail those types of finishes. And she just has such good

0: technique coming out of Japan. They're just built different. They're able to just really put great texture on the ball, and she has shown that twice tonight and plenty of other times throughout this season. Having 8 goals is pretty incredible.
1: 3 goals over the last 2 games. She had the penalty kick goal against Bay FC last week. Brace already against San Diego, tying the game in the second half. Exactly what the Royals needed in the second 45. Down the left side for the Wave. Looking for options. Herbert. Blocked in front by Kate Del Fava on her shot just outside the 18. Wesley tried to keep it forward for San Diego. Cleared all the way for Kristen McNabb to recover it 40 yards away from her goal. Now for Panos in the 18. With the assist by Chloe Lacasse, she now is level with Pietra Tordin and Croy Bethune at top of the NWSL in terms of assists. All those players have 9 dimes so far this season.
0: Speaking of Chloe Lacasse, she is a part of every goal. Anything that results in a Royals goal, she has some sort of play within that. And for her to get 9 assists, a ton of goals this season, she's really just such an incredible, well-respected player in the league.
1: Now 15 goal contributions split across those 9 assists and 6 goals that she scored herself. Of the total that Utah's had, 37 goals. So nearly half of the production coming from one player in Chloe Lacasse. McGlynn scooping it on the left side. Finds its way for Nuria Lacasse with the combination. Driven down the line for CeCe Delzer. Mina Tanaka making the run centrally. Cronin on the far post. Cross was delivered but swept away by San Diego. Only to Narumi, 40 yards out. Tejada has it square and carries it forward into Tanaka. On the left side, Lacasse trying to catch up to it. Kennedy Wesley couldn't make a mistake and hammers it out for a throw-in in the attacking third.
0: Good defensive play by the Wave to push that out. It was a really good build by the Royals to find Mina Tanaka on that half turn. I think she actually could have had a bit of a window to shoot. She decides to lay that one off. Wanted to share a little bit of the of the glory tonight.
1: Could go for that hat trick, and on this occasion, she does win a corner for the Royals. This on the far side of the stadium at Snapdragon. Chance for the right-footed Chloe Lacasse. She has Nuria near. Miyabi hovering around the 18. She goes short for Tanaka. Into Miyabi. Still in front. Delzer swings and misses. Miyabi tries to keep it once again for Utah. It pops out from Mina Tanaka on the left side. Has it outside the 18 and builds through Narumi. Sent back into the area. Delzer can't get on the end of the cross, and it goes all the way through for a goal kick.
0: Delzer just inches away from getting her foot on that cross. We saw her score a similar goal in the last matchup against Portland with a ball sent across, and she just one-timed volleyed it. It looked like they were trying to replicate that exact play. This one just didn't quite fall.
1: It's a dangerous-looking set piece, though. Something that this team hasn't really had in terms of too many corners through the first 45. Delzer trying to get it back for Utah. Good sliding challenge by Kennedy Wesley. Stalls her, clears it away from San Diego. Royals still counter-pressing, and Paige Cronin trying to catch up to Maroney. Nearly gets it forward for Delzer. And it's taken by Kennedy Wesley out, who is fouled by the Utah Royals and allows San Diego get on the ball. Left side, Ludmilla trying to round Miyabi. Tried to play on the ground, but good deflection by the Royals. And Tanaka looking for the turn. Fouled by Herbert.
0: a shift in this second half, as you can see that the Royals are pressing a lot quicker and a lot more committed than they were in the first half. The Wave, they're very comfortable with the ball at their feet. They can absorb pressure very easily, but I've noticed that this second half, the Royals are a lot more committed, causing the Wave to make these mistakes that they weren't in the first half.
1: Tanaka heads it forward for Delzer, trying to return the pass as the target. Tanaka nearly carried it forward. It was taken off of her foot and would have counted anyway, as Delzer appeared to be offside the flag on the near side going up. See how many moments more it'll be for Delzer at the nine position when Jimmy will look to his bench as they now rise to their feet and start to get warmed up on the sideline for the Royals. Throw in for Utah. Rather, it's actually the call change to go to San Diego. Right in front of the Royals bench. Pearl Maroney into Leah Godfrey, who's clattered into by Cronin in Ana Tejada. Cronin getting a talking to by the center official, Elton Garcia. Free kick inside their own half near midfield. On the left side, Niabi warding off the San Diego attacker and out for the throw-in. 55 minutes in. 2-2. Mina Tanaka with both goals for Utah. Herbert tried to switch the point of attack, but intercepted by Chloe Lacasse. Popped high into the air by Mandy McGlynn. Delzer does well to make it a 50-50. Tejada nodding it ahead for Cronin, carrying it past midfield. Into the attacking third, on the ground for Lacasse. Just too strong, and out for the goal kick after Cronin did so much hard work dribbling it forward.
0: It was a bit of a ping-pong match in the middle of the park, and then finally Cronin, using her skills to take it down and take space, looked like she was trying to play Chloe Lacasse into space, and like you said, JP, just had a little bit too much on it, but it was the right look, having Chloe Lacasse in stride.
1: Right idea, just didn't get the execution. She carried it forward. Foul on the far side on Nuria. San Diego going quickly. Fajer looking left. Miyabi goes to ground. Slides it out. Throw in for San Diego near midfield. Cronin having to come back defensively and warded out as well. Wave picking up positioning on the left side. Into Leah Godfrey, who carries it into the 18. Defended by Ana Tejada. Did enough to get it off her foot, but out for a corner kick. Second in the match for San Diego. Minute. Godfrey, right-footed player, could be an in-swinger. Mandy McGlynn on her line. Sent into the middle. Delfava got the header. Cleared by Nuria. Delzer will try to carry it out. Ran into the back of the San Diego defender as it went out for the throw-in. Wave go quickly. Trying to find their shape after the corner kick. Maroney in the middle. Using Kristen McNabb at center back. on the ground into the target forward. Del Fava went to ground to clear it away. Barsenis on the left side. Looking to catch the run of Leah Godfrey, but it's out for the goal kick as Ana Tejada shielded it out.
0: And it's really been Godfrey and Ludmila on this left side. They're causing a lot of havoc for this Royals back line. They're interchanging, trying to find Ludmila into space. They're a dangerous duo.
1: San Diego presses high, nearly catching Narumi, but she spins away from the defender. Foul going against San Diego. So Narumi can get out. Two to the score in the 60th minute. Nina Tanaka with both goals for the Royals. Glenn going on the left side. Controlled by San Diego. McNabb in the back. Goes to the goalkeeper, Paños. Head injury as Miyabi went for a duel. Clattered into a San Diego defender. Now is on the ground, writhing in pain. Houghton Garcia stalling the play as Miyabi dealing with the after effects on the collision with Ludmila.
0: Both players just going up for a header. Miyabi getting the worst of it. Missed the ball and hit Ludmila instead. She's still down, getting a concussion test taken.
1: Helped onto her feet. Chance for Jimmy Kunratz to talk to his team. Try to settle them for the final half hour. Royals in the national spotlight on Amazon Prime. Playing against San Diego. Second time this season, they lost 2-1, week two. These teams very different from the ones that played second week of the season. First change on the field by San Diego. Jonas Eidevall. Jordan Fusco coming on for Layla Herbert. Herbert's first start for San Diego. Signing coming over from Arsenal. Now the Royals have it. In the back through Mandy McGlynn. Del Fava on the right side to Miyabi. Fending by Ludmila. Throwing to Miyabi in front of the San Diego bench. Into Tanaka. Combination with Miyabi. Layoff by Cece Delzer for Mina Tanaka. Popped over the top for Paige Cronin on the left foot. Her shot's blocked. Still with Utah, though. On the rebound, Tanaka. Out wide for Nuria. Centrally for Narumi. In support, Kaylee Reel. Looking back for Mandy McGlynn, who's near the center circle. Tipping it on the right side to Miyabi. Trying to play it centrally. Miyabi has it intercepted, but goes out for the throw-in. Tejada wants to take it quickly, and it goes off of San Diego wave defender for Cronin to throw it in. Into the attacking third. Miyabi looking to play it into the channel for Cronin. The run, but well read by the wave. Now playing it centrally. Chance for the wave. Now it's Trinity Byers. Byers going forward, and she beats Mandy McGlynn on a 1v1. Route 1 from San Diego down the middle. Now Trinity Byers has the goal scored. the 63rd minute. Wave take another lead, 3-2 now in the second half.
0: Byers showing off her speed. I mean, she had two Royal defenders that were cut out. They played a nice long ball to split the two, and Byers just took a nice good touch past Manny McGlynn with her shot. All three goals very similar, JP, in the way that San Diego Wave has been able to break this Royals back line. She was definitely not offsides, knowing that she was behind the halfway line, and for her to make that run all the way up and then finish, I mean, gotta give credit where credit is due. San Diego has done really well finding that ball in between the two defenders of the Royals.
1: That was a moment where Kate Delfava and Kaylee Real were both pushed so far forward that they couldn't recover in time as Byers made that run deep, even in her own defensive half. San Diego has it. Now through Jordan Fusco, is the sub who just came on. On the right side, Mimi Van Zanten near the center circle into McNabb at midfield. Wide for Kennedy Wesley, who switches the point of attack to Pearl Maroney on the left channel. Royals will have to come back once more, try to salvage something in this game against San Diego. Place and against a team that they've never won in their history. 0-5 against the San Diego Wave. So, trail 3-2 here in the second half. Kate Delfava carrying it ahead, uses Mandy McGlynn. Sub came on during the time after the goal. Kiana Palacios replaces Paige Cronin on the field. Giveaway by Miyabi at near midfield. Fusco trying to drive it forward. One back to Palacios in the middle. Maintaining it through Mina Tanaka. Now centrally for Delfava. Palacios will get the last half hour of this game after coming back into the lineup. She had the hip injury against Denver. Missed last week's game against Bay. Getting back to full fitness. Tanaka pops it up. Swept away by San Diego. Ludmila down to the ground. Writhing in pain, grabbing her left leg.
0: And it was a tackle between Ludmila and Palacios. It didn't seem like Palacios got too much into that tackle. It almost looked like maybe a fluke of her knee twisting a certain way. Looks like she's back up on her feet, though.
1: Appears to be okay. Royals with work to do. Going against San Diego on the road at Snapdragon Stadium. Up 3 points in the standings, down in the game 3-2. Come back twice already in this match. Can they do it a third time? That's the question for the last 25 or so minutes remaining in the match. Fava forward for Palacios. That's Tejada. Now McGlynn, 40 yards out. On the left side to Nuria. Service centrally. Defended well by McNabb. Narumi keeps it alive. Palacios to Tanaka. Tries the back heel. Wesley was there and she powers it away. to Miyabi on the right side. Square for Tejada. Miyabi resets. All the way for Mandy McGlynn. Drives the foot through it. On the left side, Nuria. Lacasse trying to turn her defender. San Diego player goes to ground and wins it away. Nuria fouls the far side. Jonas Eidevall, the head coach of San Diego, trying to bring some calm to his team. Tried to see this result out.
0: Nadia Rabineau is a player that has been very impactful for this Royals squad. When she gets on the ball, she can usually find a lot of crosses. She's been a little bit more quiet tonight. And I would credit that to San Diego Wave. They're pressuring her very quickly because they know how dangerous she is. Anytime she gets on the ball, she usually creates something pretty spectacular, and they've been able to really shut her down this game.
1: Well, anytime she has any space, she can pick out any pass. She has all of them in her skill and just hasn't had any time on the ball. Looking for the turn. San Diego has it into the middle. Ludmila puts it past Mandy McGlynn. And this coming out of nowhere, seemingly by San Diego, in the 70th minute, it's a combination from the right side into the center channel. And it's a 4-2 scoreline for the Wave.
0: San Diego Wave finding that through ball once again. They find Byers. In stride, she took a good first touch and then played it across to Ludmila, and you give her an inch and she'll take it, as she did for her second time tonight. That's a brace for Ludmila, pushing it past Mandy McGlynn in the center of the pitch, or the center of the goal, rather.
1: Mila beat Miyabi, who's coming back defensively, and Mandy McGlynn caught at the edge of her six-yard box. Just couldn't do enough on that chance.
0: And Miyabi's had her hands full. I mean, she's had to deal with Ludmila all night tonight, and Ludmila, she's got that speed, she's got that pace, and the technique to finish those crosses.
1: Played in the box for Mina Tanaka, who takes a blast, and it fizzes across the face of goal. A big sigh of relief from Sandra Panos as Tanaka had another chance inside the 18, and this one pretty lucky for San Diego that this doesn't go into the back of the net.
0: And it was Palacios who laid it off to Mina Tanaka. She's 2 for 2 on goals with that exact same situation. They thought, why not? Let's try it again. Try to get another goal. And Mina Tanaka struck it well with her left foot. It was inches away from hitting that post on the backside.
1: Did not miss by much. Mina Tanaka already with 2 goals for the Royals. Need her to pick up the production. Final 20 minutes. Trailing 4-2. Couple of changes for San Diego. Trindy Byers checks out for Adriana Leone. And Pearl Maroney out for Brooklyn Courtnall on loan from Bay FC. San Diego has it in the back and tries to launch another attack through Leah Godfrey, bringing across midfield. Deflected out. Chance for San Diego on the throw-in. Courtnall into Ludmila. Delzer trying to track back defensively. Adriana Leone picking it up, but foul called as Delzer went to ground. Royals can get out. 6 goals split between these teams. Plenty of scoring this matchup.
0: It's been very eventful, to say the least. A lot of good goals at that.
1: Quality has been high between these two teams. Very noticeable how close it has been. Teams separated by 3 points. This would be a big victory for San Diego if they're able to maintain it. Tie the Royals on points. Still trail in goal difference, but be level at 36. Final 10 matches of the season. Two-thirds of the way through. It's a historic Utah campaign. Already with 11 wins. Trying to go for more. Foul going against San Diego leads to a set piece for the Royals. So they've got a pair of substitutes about to enter the match. Tata Milazzo scored 4 goals this season. Madison Hammett entering in the 75th minute. Noria goes over to take the free kick. Driven into the area. Bounces down for Milazzo, who tried to take it on frame, but off the mark on the strike. Sandra Panos was diving to her right-hand side. Probably lucky to see it go out for the goal kick.
0: We've talked about Noria and her services, and she just showed that the one time that she gets one, it's beautiful. It's perfect. And Tata Milazzo on that back post, we've seen her score goals from there with that exact same situation. She's capable of it. Just push that one a little bit too wide.
1: 4 goals this season, the most she's ever scored in an NWSL campaign. Played across the face of goal by San Diego. Punch away by Mandy McGlynn. Follow-up effort. Goes off the mark. Goal kick to McGlynn. 4-2 the scoreline. Quarter of an hour left. McGlynn playing it for Kate Delfava. Tejada subbed out for Madison Hammond. Kaylee Real subbed out for Tata Milazzo. Catching up on the substitutes from Jimmy Kunratz. Leaks out on the far side for a San Diego throw-in. Going long. Too far and out for touch. Jordan Fusco couldn't control it. Nuria readying to throw. Into Hammond. Well defended by the wave. Van Zanten keeps possession. Has it on the right channel, trying to attack. Van Zanten in the 18. Layoff. Strike right at Mandy McGlynn. Ludmila took a blast near the penalty spot, but Mandy McGlynn did well to stay in front of it, keep it out of the goal. Tried to launch an attack. San Diego wins it back. Godfrey looking to push it forward. Nuria pushed off the ball by Barcenas. Wesley in the middle for Fajere. Giveaway to CC Delzer. Has Palacios in the middle. Delzer calls her own number, and this trickles just wide of the target. Panos saw it go. It was deflected on the shot. So a corner kick to Utah, their second of the match, coming in the 78th minute.
0: It's definitely a half chance by CC Delzer. Nobody was expecting her to shoot. including Panos. I think she was caught off guard a bit, and luckily it took a deflection. It was a slow roller for sure, but ultimately went out for a corner kick.
1: Nuria sets up for it. Left-footed effort. Two hands in the air. Short to Tanaka. Layoff for Lacasse. Cutting on the left foot. Clipping it. Tatum Milazzo in the area. Panos offer line punches. Foul goes against the Utah Royals and against Milazzo as Panos went to ground. Elton Garcia whistles and allows San Diego out on that effort.
0: I'm a little surprised that was called a foul. Tatum Milazzo looking at the ball, looking up to go for the header. Ultimately, Panos coming out, two-hand punching it, and Milazzo getting a little bit too close, maybe even a bit of Panos' face to the head of Milazzo.
1: Was another good corner, though, by the Royals. Nearly ended up with a chance for Milazzo.
0: On the call earlier as well with Jimmy Kunratz later or earlier this week, he talked about finding the back post specifically against San Diego Wave. That's where they're susceptible. And we've seen the last two chances specifically to Milazzo. They're looking for that back post, and she's come really close.
1: Just two corners in this match for Utah. Played on the ground into the channel. Half space for Chloe Lacasse. Panos off her line quickly. Had to gather it just out the edge of her 18. Panos, the Spanish international goalkeeper. Veteran. 33 years old. Coming over from the Mexican League in America. She started the last three seasons. Nuria trying to pick out the pass. Over for Delzer. Repelled well by San Diego. Hammond on the second ball for Miyabi. Service to the far post. Van Zanten the header. Controlled by Narumi. Over to Delzer. Trying to dribble it through. But she had it at the edge of her six. And Kristen McNabb did well defensively. Cleared away by San Diego.
0: Definitely could have been a dangerous play from the Royals had CC Delzer maybe taken a little better of a touch, but credit to McNabb for stepping in there.
1: Third corner of the match for Utah. 82nd minute, trailing 4-2. Nuria with the left foot, driven to the far post. Narumi, deflection, and in. 82nd minute. Sandra Panos looking over to the assistant referee trying to get an offside call, but it's deflected into the back of the net. A third goal on the season, or rather in this game on San Diego. We'll see who finally claims it in the end. It was Narumi who had the effort off the corner. May have taken a deflection in front, but it looks like Narumi might have gotten the last touch. She did. So Narumi's fourth goal on the season.
0: And it was Nuria Robineau with a beautiful corner. I mean, she hit that with so much pace all the way to the opposite side of the field. Again, going to that back post, and it was Narumi with a technical finish inside of the foot. It took one bounce up and over Panos. Not much she could do in that situation.
1: Elton Garcia still holding up the play as they'll try to determine if CC Delzer was in an offside position. She was the player near to the play, and right now Garcia going to the monitor in VAR to look at it. Could be offside.
0: It does look like there were a couple yellow jerseys just past the defensive line of the Wave, including CC Delzer, who was in line with Panos, cutting off of her vision.
1: And they have to determine if it's CC Delzer who affected the play, and she was in front of the goalkeeper. And if that's the case, and she was in an offside position, it would go against the Royals. And that is the decision after VAR. Delzer affecting the play, so wipe the goal off the board for Narumi. And it goes for the offside call against CC Delzer. That really would have set up for an interesting final 10 or so minutes of this match. Royals very threatening on their three corners that they've had so far, and still pressing on as San Diego having to hurry it out. Throw into Miyabi, into Tanaka. Clipped by the Wave defender, and she's to ground. Allows a set piece to develop for Utah on the right channel, so Nodia will come over for a free kick.
0: You just mentioned, JP, they've been very threatening on any set piece, and this is a great moment for the Royals to hopefully get that goal back. You have Nerdia on the ball. It's going to be a left foot in-swinger. This could be the chance they're looking for.
1: Really good ball for Narumi on the last corner. Here she is setting up, driven to the far post. San Diego wins the first header. And the foul going against Utah allows them out. That was another peach of a pass from Nuria on that set piece.
0: She was looking to exploit that back post. Once again, it was Tatum Milazzo, I think, that was called for the foul. She's very aggressive, trying to get on the end of these set pieces.
1: Pace, the delivery, everything you want from a free kick off the left foot from Nuria. After kick out by Sandra Panos, Rose win it back through Kate Del Fava. Now on the right side, Miyabi clipping it ahead. Delzer can't bring it down. Leah Godfrey has it for San Diego. Switching it to the right side for Mimi Van Zanten. She has Melody Barcenas ahead of her. Uses her into the 18, Barcenas. Van Zanten, square for Ludmila. Rather, that was Fager, and Fager took a shot. It was blocked by Utah. McNabb scooping it wide once more. Switching the point of attack. Ludmila into Godfrey. Dribbling out of the 18. Now back into it. Sends a cross in. It's controlled initially by Fusco. Delzer trying to find a way out. She goes to ground, and now the throw-in. Change for San Diego. Gabby Porcio coming in for Melanie Barcenas. 88th minute of play.
0: Going back to that last sequence from San Diego Wave, I mean, credit to Utah Royals. They defensively did so well at staying compact and not allowing San Diego a breakthrough. It was a lot of testy moments that could have been a lot more dangerous had the Royals not been so committed defensively.
1: Really talented team in San Diego. Plenty of firepower. Shown it tonight, up 4-2. Header ahead for Kiana Palacios, holding up at midfield. Backing up against her defender, playing it on the right side for Narumi, but out of her reach. Throw in. Declan Courtnall coming over from Bay FC. Canadian international. Plays alongside Chloe Lacasse for the national team. Utah wins it back. Space for Nuria. Attacking touch ahead. Sends it into the middle. Header by Kennedy Wesley out. Adriana Leon tries to pitchfork it out. Leon can't catch up to it as Madison Hammond finds an outlet through Delfava. On the right side, Miyabi. Placing it into the path of Narumi, but too strong on the pass and goes through her legs for San Diego to control, and they're fouled here in the 90th minute.
0: You can see at this point, San Diego's going to take their sweet time with any of these free kicks, anything that goes out of bounds. They want the clock to keep ticking. While the Royals, they're going to do everything to scramble to try to grab the ball, get it back in play as quickly as possible.
1: Has been a tough matchup against San Diego in the history of the Utah Royals. 0-5. Five meetings. Lost earlier this year. Week 2, 2-1. Now on this occasion, trail 4-2. And in the 90th minute. Should have plenty of stoppage time. So there were plenty of moments stoppage in the second half. Even a VAR decision that went against Royals wiping a goal off the board for Narumi. Miyabi on the right side. Drags the Japanese international to ground, but it works its way for Mina Tanaka. Driving into the middle, but defended well by San Diego. Could have something on the counter. Long shot from distance. Well wide of the goal. Trying to catch Mandy McGlynn off her line. Sub for Utah is Alexis Spanstra. About to enter the match for Chloe Lacasse.

0: Long pass ahead for Delzer. Knocked out for an attacking half throw-in for the Royals. Down the line for Delzer. Ludmilla coming back defensively. Delzer into Tanaka. Miyabi on the right side. Pass into the middle for Milazzo. Keeps it working to the left side for Nuria. Floated to the back post. Tanaka rising high. Defensive work from San Diego clears. Miyabi trying to shield it away from Ludmilla. Space for Adriana Leone. Matching up defensively with Tata Milazzo. Del Fava coming back too. Taking it off her foot as Leone entered the 18-yard box. Fava will carry it forward. Looking long. Palacios. Controlling it. Out off of Brooklyn Cortinal. Quick throw in for Delzer. Up against the end line. Using Palacios in support. Delivery into the middle. Repelled. Hammond on the second ball. Miyabi on the right side. Still going on the touchline. Swings her right foot into it. Cleared away by San Diego. All the way to Kate Del Fava near midfield. Milazzo. Left-footed diagonal for CeCe Delzer, cutting across her defender into the path of Tanaka, carrying a couple defenders. Flashing it across the face of goal for Palacios. It's deflected. Finally cleared by San Diego.
1: As Tanaka went into the 18 as well, there was a little jersey pull. I wonder if she would have went down. It could have been a potential penalty kick. She stayed on her feet. But a good build by the Royals. I mean, minutes are trickling down. There's only two left for them to really try to get a third goal. There's not much time to tie it up, unfortunately.
0: Pausing the play to look at even if this was a penalty on Wesley as Kiana Palacios went to ground, but clears the VAR check and Royals win a corner kick. Fourth of the match for Nuria. Left-footed delivery for Robineau. Short to Tanaka. Out for Nuria. To the back post. Delzer Rose couldn't snap down the header and it goes out for the goal kick.
1: It was another great service finding that back post. Delzer just jumping a little bit too late, catching the bottom of the ball, pushing it out for a goal kick.
0: San Diego has been lethal. Four shots on target, four goals. Lead 4-2. Final minute. They added 5 to the 90. Found in the center circle. Every Royal forward. Lobbed in for CeCe Delzer. Hammond on the turn. Strikes it. Blocked in front. Nurumi trying to keep it alive. To Del Fava. Swinging it wide for Miyabi. Advancing it for Delzer in the 18. Cutting across the defender. Miyabi on the second ball. Winning a corner. It's on the same end for Nuria. Goes over to take it. Left-footed end swinger. Setting up for the set piece. Not many moments now for Utah in this match. Late into the night at Snapdragon Stadium. put on the front post, goes out, goal kick, and that is full time. Mina Tanaka with a brace, but San Diego too much. Pair of goals in the second half. That is the difference in the match. 4-2 to San Diego, all even on points at 36. Wrap things up on the postgame show here as the Utah Royals drop the result on the road in Snapdragon Stadium. They fall to 0-6 all time against the San Diego Wave. Postgame show next. We'll recap the match when you come back here on the postgame show on the Utah Royals Radio Network.
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0: Postgame show after the Utah Royals dropped the result 4-2 in San Diego at Snapdragon Stadium. Now level on points with the Wave, 36 points each. but ahead of them on goal difference. Utah at plus 12, and San Diego now at plus 6. So still ahead of them on goal difference, but Royals now even on points. JP Chunga with Amber Tripp here on the Utah Royals Radio Network. And a match that had the scoring started in the first half. Plenty of goals between these two teams. First goal was scored in the fourth by San Diego. Utah would equalize through Mina Tanaka right before the half hour mark. But again, San Diego would push ahead before halftime. Coming out of the break, Mina Tanaka leveled things at two. Then the Wave poured on two more goals and were able to win this match 4-2. In shots, and looking at the stats after the full 90, shots 12-12 between these two teams. Shots on target 4-2 in favor of San Diego. Possession went in Utah's favor, 54% to 46. Corner kicks went in Utah's favor as well, 5-2. But the final score going for the San Diego Wave. Those two pretty good teams who faced off at Snapdragon Stadium, but the Royals unable to get the result. What were your initial thoughts after that match?
1: I thought both teams played well. I mean, they were pretty equally matched, and we saw in the stats that you just mentioned, JP, but overall, both teams threw punches, and San Diego's just landed. They got a bit more opportunities, but they capitalized on those opportunities, and that's really what separated these two teams tonight.
0: Royals were able to equalize both times, at least through the first four goals that these two teams split, six in total. But that Mina Tanaka goal coming out of the half, that really gave them hope that they could get the result. But ultimately, San Diego is able to put two more past the Royals. If that VAR check doesn't catch CC Delzer offside, this could have set up for a really interesting final 10 minutes because Narumi scored on a corner kick from Nuria about 81st minute. Would have been 4-3 and set up for a really nervous moment for San Diego to finish this game off.
1: That definitely would have changed the

0: who knows if one of those also would have fell, but I love that they showed their character towards the end of the match. They didn't give up. They continued to try to press. Even though they're down two goals, they wanted to find the third and find the fourth. And I think that says a lot about this team.
1: It's something that Jimmy brings up. They want to go for wins. They don't want draws. They want to go for the full 3 points against teams. And sometimes that leads you vulnerable, but realizing that they have that sort of mentality is very different from 2024 and 2025.
0: They were used to being behind and not catching back up. And this season, they've been able to catch back up. Today was a little bit of a different story, but ultimately a lot to learn from the Royals side.
1: So we will continue the post-game coverage here after the Utah Royals drop this result 4-2 at Snapdragon Stadium, officially fall to 0-6 against the Wave in their history. More post-game show when you come back here on the Utah Royals Radio Network.
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1: 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JP Chunga with Amber Tripp. Here after Utah falls to San Diego 4-2 on the lone game in the NWS slate on this Friday night. Game to watch over the weekend, Portland against Denver. Currently, Utah is tied in third place with San Diego on 36 points. Portland at 34. If they beat Denver, they would leapfrog both of these teams and have sole possession of third place behind Gotham FC and Washington Spirit. JP Chunga once again with Amber Tripp here on the postgame show, talking standouts after this game, 4-2 in favor of San Diego, but it was another really impressive matchup for Mina Tanaka, who had two goals, both of them for the Utah Royals. She was a lone goal scorer, but she was dangerous all night in this matchup.
0: She was. She was a threat constantly, and her two goals were incredible. I mean, they were just nice layoff passes back, and she one-times it, put enough curve, enough pace to push it back, push it past the San Diego goalkeeper. And really, she deserves a lot of credit, a lot of praise because of the player she continually shows up every single game.
1: Eight goals on the season now, back-to-back games where she's

0: been on the score sheet after the penalty kick against Bay FC. 3 goals in the last 2. Mia Tanaka has been on fire all season long. For her to score both goals, very fitting in this matchup against San Diego. These two teams play once again. It would be interesting to follow after that dropping of the result in week 2, 2-1. But this is a very different game from that matchup and very offensive in this second return match at Snapdragon Stadium in San Diego.
1: The Royals look like a completely different team starting the season and the prior seasons as well. And then into this match, I thought they still had a lot of quality. There's still some things that they can work on, but they got 9 more matches to look forward to in order to fix those few minor details.
0: High caliber game between these two teams, as it is Utah against San Diego, tied on points at 36 in the NWSL standings. Top 8 teams make it to the playoffs. Royals and Wave in 3rd and 4th place. Keep an eye out for that Portland match, though, as they take on Denver. A win would put them ahead of both of these teams in the table. JB Chunga with Amber Tripp will wrap things up, give you a final thought, talk about the Royals' next game. They take on Orlando next week. That next on the postgame show on the Utah Royals Radio Network.
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0: Wrapping things up on a late night in NWSL, Utah Royals fall to the San Diego Wave 4-2 tonight. 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Postseason to look forward for Utah Royals. See if they are able to qualify here in these final 9 games. JP Chunga with Amber Tripp. Utah will take on Orlando next time out, who are currently in 13th place in the table. They have Barbara Banda, who leads the entire league in goals with 12. But a second game on the road for Utah, another challenge next week for Utah as they have that home game against Boston in September to look forward to. But 2 games on the road and another challenging one in NWSL, as anybody can beat anyone in this league.
1: You can't look at the standings and see 13 against 4th. Like, it really doesn't matter in the NWSL. And we know Orlando has a lot of threats, so they're going to have to show up. And it's an away game, so even more, you know, adversity against them.
0: 2 games away from home before returning against that Boston Legacy side. Wrapping things up after the 4-2 result going in favor of San Diego on this night. Final thought from you, Amber, after the result, but Mina Tanaka showing up with those 2 goals.
1: Got to give her so much credit. She is an incredible player and overall a good performance from the Royals. I mean, yes, there are things that they can work on. I think where they broke down was defensively. They got caught out in a lot of counterattacks, and I think that is something that Jimmy Kunratz is going to address come this next matchup.
0: That seemed like a playoff caliber level matchup against San Diego. I don't know if it felt that way on the field, but at least from watching it, those two teams seem like they'll be in the top 8 come the end of the season. And if they're matched up, it'll be a cagey affair like it was tonight.
1: Yeah, it was high-class soccer the entire match. 2 European-style coaches. We saw the high caliber of play. And I think if they did play again, it would be another bloodbath. I think it would be a very interesting outcome.
0: 6 goals in this one. The Utah Royals dropped the result. 4-2 is how they split San Diego on the right end of the ledger. That does it for us tonight. Final score, Utah Royals 2, San Diego 4. For Amber Tripp, Sean, our producer, I'm JP Chunga. You've been listening to NWSL Soccer on the Utah Royals Radio Network.
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17: Cooper, 22 of 42, had 4 touchdowns through the air tonight, 264 yards, did throw an interception. The team ran for 100 yards as a team, but it was about 2-1, your ratio passing to rushing for Fremont. When you fall down, you kind of fall into those kinds of trends. Anything that you feel like we maybe learned about Fremont tonight, Jeff, in their from week 1 to week 2 about this particular team and what their strength may be or how they may be set up in this region?
18: Yeah, look, I think they could score, right? Like, I think that offense is going to do a lot of good things. They're finding weapons. They lost so much. When you lose Celestimoa, you lose Manase Tuatagaloa, that they were the heart and soul of everything that Fremont did. It's going to take that team time to figure out who they are, figure out what that identity looks like. That was a strong opening win against Weber. And look, they ran into Davis. Well, there's no shame in losing to Davis.
19: Some of these players, they're 20, 30 players.
18: Right.
19: You look at them, and this is the first time they put film up for opponents to scout.
18: Right.
19: They've probably, last year in eighth grade, they were like, oh, I was able to dominate kids with doing the exact same thing every single time. But now people are watching film on them. They're actually game planning for them. It changes a lot. And these Fremont kids, they're going to learn a lot and they're going to grow a lot. I think this could be one of the top teams in 2029.
17: American Fork did fall tonight to Modern Day. That final was 31-11, so a couple late touchdowns there for Modern Day to get that win. Want to do kind of a quick run through some of our regions here in just the final minutes. Talk about Region 1. No one left undefeated in Region 1 now. Everyone's sitting at 1-1. Region 2, Harriman Mustangs, Mountain Ridge both undefeated. Copper Hills undefeated as well with a nice victory tonight. As we go down to 5A, talk about some of these teams. We mentioned Region 6. Orem's playing Sky Ridge on Saturday. That's going to be a big one. That's going to tell us a lot about these two teams. In our poll this week on KSL Sports, we had Orem as the number one team in the state. Sky Ridge was top five. Anything you're looking for these teams? We mentioned Region 6. Orem's playing Sky Ridge on Saturday. That's going to be a big one. That's going to tell us a lot about these two teams. In our poll this week on KSL Sports, we had Orem as the number one team in the state. Sky Ridge was top five. Anything you're looking forward to in that particular matchup between maybe the best team in 5A and one of the top teams in 6A, Jeff?
18: Yeah, to see how Sky Ridge can clean up some of their mistakes. They were right in that game against Mountain Ridge a week ago. And probably, I mean, there's an argument to be made that they maybe should have won. I mean, it was special teams miscues that got the best of them. There were a couple of fumbled punts that not punt returns, but the punter fumbled it and turned over some short fields. There were several special teams miscues that if you clean up those special teams issues, that really set up, I think, three Mountain Ridge scores, and that changes the game, right? The entire complexion of the game. So how do you clean that up? That's a tough test, especially in the trenches. Orem is so good on both the offensive and the defensive line. You can't afford any other mistakes, so you've got to clean that up in a hurry. And I think Sky Ridge will. I think that there's a lot of reasons to be confident. Jagger Fountain's very good, and there are weapons. Eli Mortensen, there are weapons in that passing attack, especially. I think Sky Ridge is going to be able to score. I think they're going to be able to move the ball. But can they protect their quarterback against that Orem team?
17: I think that's a big thing, right? You got two of the best defensive ends in the state, Major Stokes and Crew Jones, coming at you, and you're going to have that old line's going to have a whale of a game.
18: Yeah.
17: Because I think most people feel like the defensive front of Orem is going to be a challenge for just about everybody this year.
18: Yeah.
17: And then you mix in the talent across the rest of the defense and on offense. We're going to learn a lot. You can't imagine a world where Sky Ridge starts 0-2, right?
18: No.
17: Like, this just doesn't happen.
18: It is one of those games that if it can be close, if Sky Ridge can keep it close into the second half, what team keeps their head? You've got to avoid those personal fouls, avoid those dumb, completely avoidable mistakes. And if Sky Ridge can keep it close into the second half, I think that could become a factor. Is who's giving away free yards one way or the other? That's been something that we've seen from both programs.
19: With Orem, you really got to look at their quarterback play. Rock Spearden coming from Roy, he's played really well so far, but they didn't put up a ton of points in Hawaii.
18: Right.
19: So that's my big question. What does Rock Spearden do this next week? Or maybe Lewis comes in and does some things as well. So there's some big questions at quarterback where there's exclamation marks at every other position for Orem.
17: And we'll see, because, again, that Sky Ridge defense, they're good. They have a lot of talent, so it'll be a good test for both these two teams. Look, week two, almost in the books. Mentioned Saturday game. Come join us on our tailgate show next week. We'll break down that Orem-Sky Ridge game and what should be a doozy on Saturday. And as Jeff mentioned earlier, come join us on Thursday. We'll have all sorts of games here on KSL Sports, including Davis-Mountain Ridge. That'll be a great 6A battle. 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And then, of course, join us for our Friday tailgate show. Pre-game starting at 6:30 p.m. Wherever you're going to be, come join us for our pregame. 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
23: Okay, great. Like, that's where we're at now. And so that's why the next couple of years, you watch all the teams that are sold in Major League Baseball, NBA, NFL, and it's going to be the whole new businessmen in their 40s and 50s and 60s in tech stocks and new finance and new reform. These are all going to be the people that buy teams in the major sports.
24: Yeah, I mean, you have a lot of it with the cash out scenario. Why? Because their kids don't want the team. Or you're going to end up in a 5+1 or 6-1 or however we're terming the bus family, in terms of their chaos, where Jeannie said she's still got some fight in her. So you have that going on. But it's the idea that for a lot of these owners, that money was the football team. Look at the Bears situation. They weren't liquid. Right. In all of this, you know, build a stadium, do all these things, like they don't have that money just laying around. It's all in the team. That doesn't mean they don't have other people they do business with or minority owners that don't have that cash on hand. But that point is part of the consideration. Valuations keep going up. You talk about the change of circumstance and business fighting for public money when you need a new stadium, because that's the other thing. They don't get allowed to get old anymore. When was that built? 15 years ago. Rip it down and move on from there. And the sales part of it and all of it is just a different way of looking at the – just look at the sales. Just look at the valuation. Look what the Seahawks sold for. Look at what what the Dodgers are worth, what some of these marquee franchises are worth. Look what the Lakers sale is, just that much in a year. You're talking about coming over the top of $2.5 billion. I mean, it is truly a different world. I mean, it's kind of like the housing market in, just with extra zeros. And if you're in California like us, you already see the extra zeros. But the point being, you'll have a bunch of people saying, all right, we'll go through the credit approval. And that's the other thing that has to change. The vetting process and all of this, I guarantee you there's going to be some reform. This guy came in. What did his books look like? But you look at a bunch of folks that'll want that house and they're going to apply for that house. And now you're considering the offers, their credit worthiness, all of those kind of things. Versus someone that walks in with a satchel of cash. I'll give you 5% less, but you can have this cash today. Sold!
23: So again, get ready for the number of sales that are going to happen in the next couple of years. I would think maybe a third of each league is going to wind up getting sold in the next couple of years. A third of each league will wind up getting new owners. Exit out by the Fresca, exit Swollen Dome. Jason Smith, Mike Harmon live from the Fox Sports Radio studios. Time now to find out what's trending in the wide world of sports from a guy who has so much money, he owns his own car. It's Steve DeSantis.
2: Yeah, that's about the extent of it. That's it right there. Sum total of assets, car. We've had some big...
24: Could be a nice car.
2: No, it's not. We've had some big doings in the two late games in the major leagues just now.
24: The look on his face, Jason.
2: The Cubs have just tied it in the ninth at Seattle. It's 5-5 with a home run, a solo shot from Alex Bregman, off closer Andrés Muñoz. His ERA is near 4.5. For Bregman, his second round tripper of the night. That's 4 home runs this evening for the Cubbies, including a solo shot to start the game from Pete Crow-Armstrong. Again, that's 5-5, top of the ninth, Cubs at Mariners. The Pirates have just homered to tie it at Dodger Stadium, 4-4, top of the eighth, a long two-run shot from O'Neill Cruz off reliever Kyle Hurt. That ruins another good start from Yoshinobu Yamamoto of the Dodgers, who had 9 strikeouts in 6 1/3 innings. San Diego held Minnesota to just 2 hits, 6-2 Padres the final. Arizona shut out the Reds 9-0. Cleveland, a winner at Colorado, 9-1. Colorado, with the worst record in the National League, is now 50-78. By the way, the Cubs activated reliever Daniel Palencia today. Dodger center fielder Andy Páez left with a bruised hand. Nationals infielder C.J. Abrams is still out with an ankle injury. Miami beat Washington 3-2 with a run in the bottom of the ninth. Texas still one game back of first place Houston in the AL West. Houston shut out the A's 4-0. Athletics have lost 5 in a row. Yordan Alvarez with 2 RBI doubles. He has 90 runs batted in so far. Texas in 10 innings, in fact, with 2 in the 10th, beat the Angels 2-1. Kansas City won its 6th straight game, 5-2 over Detroit. The White Sox on a homer bottom of the 9th beat the Mets 6-4. White Sox hit back-to-back-to-back home runs in the 6th inning. Man, it was Boston over San Francisco 6-4, although Rafael Devers, exit Boston, did homer. Yankees won their 5th in a row, beating Toronto 3-1, so the Yanks now just 3 games back at Tampa Bay in the AL East. Baltimore down the Rays 5-3, beating Freddie Peralta. Pete Alonso with his 30th homer as the Orioles end a 4-game losing streak. Philadelphia got an Alex Bohm 10th inning, game-winning 2-run triple. 7-6, the comeback victory over St. Louis. Phils have won 7 straight. Milwaukee with the best record in the majors now, 80-49. 5.5 games over the Cubs in the division. Milwaukee beat Atlanta and Chris Sale 2-1. Winning pitcher for the Brewers, Jacob Mizorowski, 6 scoreless innings, 6 strikeouts. His ERA is down to 1.68.
23: Yeah, but how many pitches over 109 miles an hour? Probably none.
2: Yeah, okay. He threw 103 today, but yeah, I guess.
23: 103, that's come on, man.
2: Comparatively nothing these
23: come
2: days,
23: on.
2: Sure.
23: I've seen that 103. Ooh, yeah.
2: Actually, 100 mile an hour pitches, I think it was something like 25 to 30 of them today, just in this game.
23: It?
2: Yeah.
23: That's it?
2: Jets wound up 17-0 winners at Pittsburgh.
23: That's it?
2: Geno Smith played the opening series, had a TD pass. Carolina dominated at Jacksonville 34-17. Ryan Fitzgerald kicked a 61-yard field goal at the end of the first half. Trace Mack, the new Packers rookie kicker, 4-for-4 on field goals, including a 59-yarder. Green Bay won at Denver 33-13. Running back Nick Chubb retired. WNBA wins for Chicago, Minnesota, and Toronto was playing in Vancouver tonight and edged Portland 82-79 in a matchup of expansion teams for the Toronto Tempo. They end an 11-game losing streak. Back to you.
23: Thank you, Steve-O. Jason Smith, Mike Harmon, live from the Fox Sports Radio studios. Coming up next, the night that was in the preseason, there was one big loser. Who is it? That's next, Fox.
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12: Yeah.
8: And it is an extra special happy Friday if your team shut out somebody in the NFL preseason tonight, 17 to nothing. Which, that happened. And I watched it. And I watched the Jets shut out the Steelers 17 to nothing. Now, not to make it about me, Mike Harmon, but wow.
13: It's allowed for a few minutes.
8: Maybe, just maybe, the Steelers and the Falcons and the Browns and the Dolphins are going to be the teams competing for the number one overall pick in the draft. Because this is, I know it's the preseason, but wow, man, this is as embarrassing as it gets for you. You got shut out by the Jets. Not only did you get shut out, nothing you did worked. Geno Smith looked great. He played one series. He looked like a Hall of Famer. Perfect down the field, touchdown pass, comes off, great. The other quarterbacks move the ball up and down the field. Your offense did absolutely nothing against the Jets defense. David Bailey, and look, I'll tell you this, the Jets don't get a lot right, but wow, did they get it right with him.
13: He's an easy lover.
8: He had a big sack. He's had a great summer so far. He is it, man. He is the thing. And I'll top it off by saying that they even got two interceptions, man. And again, being famous for not having an interception all of last year, which is about as embarrassing as it gets in the NFL, the first team ever to play a whole season and not get an interception. And they got two. They got two, man. This is embarrassing. Like, Will Howard should have to either go to the CFL or try to go back for his fifth year in college now, because you could do that. If you throw two picks to the Jets, wow, man, you got problems. And the Steelers have problems. This was the Jets that shut you out 17-0. The Jets looked like a real Super Bowl team that we're going through the preseason. Everything is fine. We're like a machine. You know, our first offense looks good enough. Everybody sits. Our defense looks good. The other guys come in, they look good. We intercept. Like, if you didn't know any better, you'd watch a game tonight and go, man, the Jets, are they a Super Bowl contender? Are they a playoff contender? They look really good. Now, meanwhile, of course, they're going to win five games. But, like, it's more about the Steelers and just how bad they look, because that's the thing about the preseason, right? If you look really, really good or really, really bad, that's what to pay attention to. The middle of the road stuff, hey, look good here, not as good, that doesn't matter. If you look really good or really bad, that's the thing. And, wow, man, did the Steelers look really bad tonight.
13: Looked really good in week one. We were talking about the new age of quarterback development in Pittsburgh. Go back and find the podcast wherever you get your audio. We'll thank you. Evangelize, send to friends and family. But today, obviously, a struggle. Jets defense, the one thing you can hang your hat on, and those two skill position guys. But remember, last week, you were ready to send Geno Smith wherever, Siberia, and announce the age. Instead of Ultron, it was Klubnik.
8: Yeah.
13: Actually, that sounds better than Ultron. Klubnik.
8: The age of Klubnik.
13: The age of Klubnik. Yeah. Steelers are...
8: Geno saved his job, right? We talked about Klubnik being able to do it. Geno came out, played great in the first, first drive of the game.
13: Yeah.
8: I'm telling you, man. I mean,
13: They've still got the third lowest, actually tied for third lowest. You've got the Dolphins and Cardinals at 4.5 wins, the Jets and Raiders at 5.5.
8: I think maybe we win six. I think we went to. We made enough changes. We're better. I think we're going to win six.
13: But I've seen some good long thought pieces that I actually sat and read, trying to make the argument that the Jets could be a playoff squad if things broke right.
8: Crazy.
13: Well, but if your defense plays really well,
8: yeah,
13: and you can control that airmailing of a football now and again, right, Mason Taylor.
8: Hey, 12 teams get contracted from the NFL. Sure, I'm with you. Keep going. Yeah, I got you. Keep going.
13: Hey, we're still in the preseason. We're selling hope, damn it. As soon as the ball kicks off in Australia, we'll have other thoughts and we get back to reality. Because you just had this whole, hey, this is as good as it gets moment with your Jets, right? Celebrate. Hey, look how bad the Steelers are. Sarcasm bucket full. They're at 8.5
8: that's
13: wins.
8: That's embarrassing. That might be, I mean, this might be the worst day in Steelers franchise history. I don't think they've had a loss this embarrassing.
13: The yinzers are not happy.
8: Even though it's just week two, it doesn't matter. Lose to the Jets like that, it doesn't matter, man. It makes no difference.
13: Does this mean you have an extra yingling before you go to bed?
8: This means the phone calls at Sports Talk Radio in Pittsburgh are going to be off the hook tomorrow morning.
13: We lost to the Jets.
8: We have to bring Tomlin back. It's just not working with McCarthy. Tomlin's got to come back now. It's just not working. We have to make that move. We have to call him. Get him back in. Put McCarthy on television. That's what's going to work right there. Exit out by the Fresca. Exit Swollen Dome, the Jason Smith Show with my best friend, Mike Harmon. Coming up next, we got more big reaction from the biggest stories in the NFL tonight. That's next. 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
17: This is going to be fun.
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18: Saquon Barkley.
19: Saquon Barkley.
18: Much like many people, is sort of just had enough, a little fed up, a little like, what's the point of these joint practices? And I've always thought that unless there's some, you know what? Here's the thing. A lot of times there is a camaraderie between the teams that link up coaching wise, but you still got 100+ guys trying to make football teams and they're going to be chippy and they're going to fight. But like you see the Titans, did you see the commonalities between the Titans and the Niners, between Robert Saleh and some of the coaches and players that are very close to the 49ers? But that doesn't mean that practice is going to go smooth.
17: No, not at all.
18: Saquon Barkley talked about this. Take a listen.
20: I'm the wrong guy to ask because I hate joint practices, to be honest. I think one day's good.
17: So, you know, you got some big-time players getting hurt. Like, maybe they should ease up a little bit. Like, that's not what you want.
18: Well, not even ease up. It's just a matter of if you're going to put yourself out there and maybe put your body on the line, why do people sit out the Pro Bowl? Because it means nothing. So if you're going to get hurt, unfortunately, let me get hurt in something that matters.
21: That's exactly what RG3 said on our network. So he said, like, get hurt when it matters.
18: If you're going to get hurt in week 5, no one wants to get hurt. But if you get hurt, you know, diving for the pylon.
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18: If I told you that,
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25: Wow. The Lakers got sold again. 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

0: basically the precursor to baseball was a game called trap ball.
1: All right.
0: So basically what it was is the ball rested on, they called it a trap, and it had a pedal. Imagine the ball almost on a tee. And you stepped on the tee, and the ball popped up, and you hit it with a bat.
1: Wow. That's an amazing fun fact.
0: Right? Like, so you stepped on the tee, on the pedal, ball pops up, you have a bat in your hand, you hit it, and then you run.
1: Yeah.
0: And you have to field it. So it's the precursor to baseball. Basically there's no pitching, and that's kind of what it was. And they called it trap ball. And kids, colonial kids, on the streets of, Philadelphia and Boston.
1: Cobblestone, probably,
0: Virginia, right? Right. Played trap ball.
1: That's amazing.
0: So this is sports. We're talking part of the history of the country.
1: That's so cool.
0: This is what it is. And you are at one of the oldest, and you don't know the rules. It's insane.
1: Yeah, because they're not even like reaching out or like sending this out. Like, I had to go to like the source of it and they were like, crazy. let me read up on it. Like, they're like, let me get back to you. There's been some stuff circulated through our conferences that we have, but
0: wow.
1: When I asked the first question, they were like, we have to double check. Which, that's again, great. Is like, it shouldn't be that way. It shouldn't be that hard. It should be very generic, and it should be like, this is what it is, opposed to like, well, there's a ton of like loopholes with inside of it. It's like, well, that's just typical, man. Like, what are we doing here?
0: We're going to take a quick TO. We'll come back, and I'm really looking forward to this. Because today, Project NIL unveils top 10 high school players, baby.
1: Let's go, boy.
0: Are you ready? Let's go. This is interesting. I got your list. This looks great. Oh, look at that. We're going to unveil our list coming up. It's Project NIL. Danny D, the AD. I'm Anthony Gargano right here on Fox Sports Radio.
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0: that, you know, the education is an important factor here. And I always say, like, yes, one of the benefits of playing football on a scholarship, or any athlete, is that you do get the education, right? You get the degree, and that is very valuable, but you also work for it. Like, you're just not getting it for free. Like, you put in the work to earn that.
1: The other thing too is it's so hard now because spots aren't guaranteed, and you got to go school to school, and what credits transfer over, what they don't transfer over. Like, it's complete. Like, the school piece of it, yeah, I hope every kid is maxing out their education. But, like, let's also not, like, the kid's leaving for more money, but there's also leaving because the program's in flux every year because of the portal, and jobs aren't guaranteed. And it's a one-way street. So I don't blame the kid. I think the kid has to do what the kid has to do. I'm always going to side there. Hey, we're going to take a quick TO. We'll come right back. We'll continue that conversation. But I really want to get to the NFL preseason. Week 2 is underway. We had games Thursday night and Friday night. Let's go over each of the games and what you saw, what you learned from each of those games, and we'll preview the rest of preseason week number 2, where the fellas, Jeff and hanging right here on Fox Sports Radio.
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0: 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All right, buddy. Let's keep it going. And last night we had football. Ooh, man. Steelers. Wow. Oof, Will Howard's horrendous.
1: And my still boy putting, did, still putting Jarrell in the Hall of Fame after the game, or we took it.
0: Here it is. You know, your sarcasm is annoying. I love you to death, buddy, but you know, stop.
1: I am steadfast in what I believe in the preseason. I mean, I think we always should take a deep breath when it comes to good play. I think we should, if we're overreacting to me, it's overreacting to bad play, not good play. And because then what happens is, of course, right? The next week, like the guy doesn't play as well because he's a rookie. Do you think that Drew Aller heard the same stuff all week? He probably heard all week. Oh, Drew Aller. Oh my God. He didn't hear the same thing we hear. It always makes sense to just take a deep breath when it comes to rookies and young players. And like, yeah, they played well. That's the first week they played, and see what happens the next week. And we always go overboard, and it always bites everyone. Like Ty Simpson, if he plays poorly this week, I'm going to mock everyone on the internet again for him doing that. Like, you know, there are people that were like, see, I told you he's better than Mendoza. And like, you're like, he played two quarters of a preseason game. What are we doing here? It just take a deep breath after a guy plays well. That's all I ask.
0: Yeah, I don't think when we were talking about Aller that I was that had him in the Pro Bowl. You know what I mean?
1: Like, we're talking about other people.
0: Yeah, I think the thing with Aller is interesting because I think people see, especially people that are Penn State people, you saw a kid with big, you know, perfect size, big arm, and you went, "How's this kid not good?" Right? Like, and you know, he was never developed. So I think that's what people are reacting to. But man,
1: he won a nice throw yesterday, though.
0: Yeah, they are pretty. I mean, Will Howard is. He just can't play, man.
1: No.
0: And then the Jets. What'd you think?
1: I did not watch much of that game, and they didn't even score their, you know, 10 points in the fourth quarter. So what does it matter? I'm not high on the Jets. I just think, you know, so I was thinking about this yesterday too. A lot of people use preseason, right, as confirmation bias for all their positive thoughts about teams, right, or players. I'm the opposite. I use it as confirmation bias for all the things I think are going to go bad this year. Like, I'm like, I don't like the Jets, and they haven't looked great in the preseason. I must be right, right? Like, Eagles offense, you know, we've talked about the Eagles offense a lot. I question how fast they're going to be good. And then you watch game one and you hear about how it went in joint practice. You're like, yep, I was right again. I'm way more on that side of the preseason than I am using the preseason to confirm the good things I thought about teams or players.
0: Does that make sense? Yeah, it does. It does. I'll be honest with you, though. I just throw everything out in the preseason. Like, I just take everything with a grain of salt.
1: I think some of it. So, Eagles offense. I'll use them for example, right? Like, it's a brand new offense for these guys. No one in this offense has ever played. Ever is a strong word, but like Jalen Hurts is not playing this, right? The Eagles offensive linemen are not playing this before, right? Devontae Smith is not playing this offense. Barkley is not playing this offense. Like, it's just brand new, and you add the fact that it's a first time play caller. If you told me that, you know, that a guy who, you know, I'm trying to think of an offensive coordinator that, you know, is, you know, multiple years and he's not even a head coach yet, but he comes to Philly. He's a, you know, play caller. Has been doing it for a long time. I feel much differently. You have all these things wrapped into one. And so I want to see, like, operationally, right, how it looks. and just sort of what it sounds like or what it feels like. It just feels like it's a little clunky still. And that's, I'm not like, Jalen Hurts threw interception in practice. Like, who, one of them was tipped. Like, who cares? It's me, like, operationally, it sounds like it's still a little bit lagging in the moment, at the moment. That's what worries me about what I, not, it's not like play all the time. It's like operational structure, things like that.
0: Yeah. I guess it's all about what your expectations are, because my expectations for them is that it's going to be a slog and you got to go through these days and you got to look disjointed, because that's the only way it's going to work. It's to go through these stages.
1: Oh, I agree. You have to do that.
0: So, I mean, I don't know. I like, people are freaking out around here. Oh my God. And, Hurts and this and that. Like, what do you expect? Like, it's not going to be, we'll talk about it because we got lots to get to. Football's here, baby. Fellas, back in a minute. Fox. We are.
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17: It is Countdown right here on Fox Sports Radio. All right, so Fernando Mendoza. The encore, the sequel, if you will. Kind of like a movie. Oftentimes the sequel not as good as the original, right? It's very hard to have a sequel that's really, really good. There are some examples of that, but, you know, I love The Hangover, great comedy. The Hangover 2, that's a dud. It's a dud. They were grouped for Hangover 3, but 2 was a dud. I thought that Fernando Mendoza with The Raiders, the sequel, not as good as the original. The original time we saw him against the Arizona Cardinals looked good. Looked like he was throwing on time, accurate passes. Looked the part. he was so good in that first game that a lot of people were like, start

0: week one. And then you saw him in the latest preseason game, and it was like, oh, a little bit late over the middle, pick six against the Houston Texans. So not as much conversation about starting Fernando Mendoza week one. I think it's smarter to just start Kirk Cousins, pivot to Fernando Mendoza. I'll give you the worst case scenario. You don't want to start Fernando Mendoza week one, and it's so bad that you're like, let's just give him a little bit of a break. Let's bring in Kirk Cousins. You don't want to bench your number one overall pick. And starting him in week one at least runs a higher risk of that happening. And that's one of the reasons that I would not start Fernando Mendoza in week one. How about you, Rich? What did you think about the original, the sequel, and where the Raiders stand right now in terms of starting him or not starting him?
1: Here's the deal. I think we're all still on the same page that it would behoove the Raiders to start Kirk Cousins week one, and he should probably be the starter until developmentally Mendoza is the guy. He's not the guy right now. There's nothing against Fernando Mendoza in saying that. There are very few rookie talents at the quarterback position who immediately out the gates are the guy. Peyton Manning couldn't do it. Tom Brady didn't have to. Patrick Mahomes didn't have to. You know, there's greats, Hall of Famers, who in their first year either struggled or were on the bench because they had to prove it before they got to the field. And I think Mendoza would behoove the Raiders to do the same thing. Look, the game was a little bit of a stinker for him. It was made exceedingly worse by the 80-yard touchdown return. If you take that away, we're talking about a bad incompletion rather than a pick six. And that puts sort of the cherry on top of the sundae that, you know, is ringing those alert bells that he's not ready yet. And he isn't, and he shouldn't be, because most rookies, quite frankly, aren't, especially when they're playing such a mentally taxing position where you have to learn so much so quickly to be extremely competent.
2: Yeah, it's a tough decision, I think, because on one hand, you have the ceiling of Mendoza, which is significantly higher than Kirk Cousins, like significantly. And then you have the floor of Mendoza, which I would say is lower. I don't know how much lower, but it's lower than Cousins. I would say Cousins' floor is higher. So it's kind of this, do you want to roll the dice, I guess, to steal a gambling term here in Vegas. Do you want to roll the dice with Mendoza to believe that he can learn from this? Like, I'm not, you know, scuttling his value because of one pick six. I watched the play. I did a breakdown of it if you're interested in seeing exactly what happened and what, you know, the play was supposed to do. And I posted it on my Twitter account yesterday. But he was just late. He was late getting to the checkdown. And then he panicked. And then when he tried to get to the checkdown, it was way too late. And the throw was inaccurate. And that's why, to be fair, though, the linebacker made an unbelievable play. And you just tip your cap and you move on and you hopefully learn from it. Like, it's, everyone throws interceptions, especially go look at Peyton Manning's rookie year. I mean, he threw a bunch of them. So I'm not throwing the baby out with the bathwater because of one pick six. It was the highlight of the game. And that's why, we're talking about it for sure, because he was flailing around, flopping around, trying to tackle the guy. And it was the moment of his start. But it definitely is not going to define his season by any stretch. I don't know what the right moment is to bring Cousins in. To bring Mendoza in. I'm not in the room with these guys when they're going through their progressions and their film, and I don't see what Clint Kubiak is seeing right now. But I think the Raiders would be foolish not to give Mendoza a chance at some point this year, relatively early in the season, before things go too off the rails where the season is completely lost. You want Mendoza's reps to be valuable whenever he gets them. So I agree. I think week one, Kirk Cousins should get the first look. The difference is, I think you can go back to cut. Let's say you start with Cousins. He struggles. Couple weeks in, you know, they're 0-2, 0-3, and then you go to Mendoza. You can then bring Cousins back, I think, later, and it doesn't crush his spirits. Where if you start Mendoza and he gets killed early, it's harder to bring him back later in the year if Kirk Cousins also struggles. So I think it's just about the sequence of it. I think it's inevitable that Mendoza's going to start this year. Inevitable. I don't know when the right time is.
0: I think it's after the first seven games, personally. But listen, it depends, right? Like, if Kirk Cousins gets out there in the first three games, he is a disaster, right? Maybe it speeds it up just a little bit more and you get Fernando Mendoza in there. I don't want to say it's week eight, come hell or high water. Doesn't matter what the particulars are. That's when you target starting Mendoza. I don't want to say that because the context does matter. The situation does matter. It's all situational. But I think it would take something pretty seismic, for me at least. I think it'd be smarter for them to just wait. I don't know what the rush is. I mean, they're not going to the playoffs this season, you know? They're not going with a rookie quarterback with the roster they have in the division and conference they play in. It's just not going to happen. And so I don't know what the great rush to get him out there is. For anyone who's like, I'd start him week one, it's like, why? He's going to get plenty of action. We're playing 17 games here. If he sits the first seven, he can play double-digit games if he's healthy, you know? And I liken it to what happened with Tyler Shuck last season. I've said this before on the show. I'll say it again quickly so it's not like, we've heard this before, no. But you look at Tyler Shuck with the Saints last season, he didn't start the first eight games. And they lost a bunch of those games with Spencer Rattler. So when he got in there, it was his show, no matter what, for the rest of the season. And he played pretty well, all things considered. But it just lands so differently. Because he took over, and because the Saints pivoted to him, you're looking at what he's doing well instead of what he's not doing well. He won four games in a row with the Saints. And you're like, look at Tyler Shuck. Some people are talking about him being an MVP candidate this season. And it's like, wow, yikes. That has a lot to do with they won four straight games. He threw 10 touchdowns and six picks, which for a rookie, it's like, okay, you know, that's good. That's fine. Satisfactory. It's not blow your socks off like, whoa, this dude is unbelievable. But because of the way it played out, Rattler struggles, Saints lose, you pivot to Shuck. They start winning, and you're like, man, this guy, it's positive city right now for the New Orleans Saints. That's exactly what you want for your young quarterback. That's what the Raiders want as well. And I think the best way to put yourself in a position to attain that is to not start him right away. Pivot to him after the first handful of games. I think probably the first seven games. November 1st, week eight might be a good spot to target.
1: Yeah, games one and two for Fernando's preseason, if it did anything for me, is it told me we're seeing exactly what we were hoping to see, right? If I'm a coach, Clint Kubiak, or if I'm the head coach, or if I'm anyone in their organization with the Las Vegas Raiders, what I'm looking for is certainties in a game that very rarely offers you them. And I think you've reached that point in the preseason where you say, okay, we're certain that we're going to start Kirk Cousins week one. And there's going to be no controversy here. You know, if anybody is giving us any blowback, anybody who knows ball is going to see, at very least see our argument here. They know that Kirk Cousins is in our future. They understand that we're trying to convert Fernando Mendoza into burgeoning NFL player, high level, high talent college prospect, into every down NFL quarterback, and that's a process. And you're seeing that process unravel here during the preseason pretty much perfectly. He had a really good outing the first time out with the 97-yard performance and was moving the football and looking crisp from a clean pocket. And then in the next game, you saw him, you know, throw an interception that goes to the house. But the one big takeaway for me from that interception wasn't the fact that he threw the pick or that it was a lousier game than the first one. It's that he went out there and he kept competing. And Clint Kubiak liked what he saw on third downs. He credited him for converting on the first one with a player in his face, a defender in his face. And he also blamed basically receivers for two drops, which means that if those are catches, he's 3 for 5 on third downs. That's pretty good. That really forecast well into the future, especially when he's playing with a bunch of twos out there on the field with him, and he isn't playing with the projected Raiders starting offensive line against a really deep defensive pass rush group with Houston. So I think this is all good news. Developmentally, you've got a good beat on your brand new first overall pick quarterback, and you have a clean answer for week one of the regular season. Cousins is our guy. For now, we're going to keep developing Mendoza. This is all good news. It's just like we thought it's going to be. All right, everybody, close your binders. Let's go get Chick-fil-A and have a great practice. Ready, break. You know what I mean?
2: Yeah, the drop, Malik Benson had a big drop. It was a nice play, nice throw, and just didn't finish it on third down. And overall, like, if you go back and watch, if you're a subscriber to NFL Plus, one of my favorite things about NFL Plus, I'm not, you know, trying to plug the buys for the NFL Network, but it is a great tool for me because they give you the All 22 film, and you could stack it to where I could go to, for example, yesterday morning when I was looking through the Mendoza film, I just, you know, clicked his passes and I just watched all of his passes from that game. You know, I didn't have to go through all the rest of the junk. If you watch his throws and his ability to climb the pocket, to navigate the pocket and throw the ball into tight windows with velocity and accuracy, he looks ready. Like, I know the pick six stands out. I get it. It's the highlight. But the other throws that didn't make the highlight reel looked pretty darn good. Like, NFL-type throws. Again, reading the field, going through progressions, finding the window, stepping up into the pocket, and then delivering a strike. So there is a lot of upside. I think there is significantly more upside with Kirk Cousins. And I'll be honest, I think if you asked me, like, this is actually a good thought exercise. Let's say the Raiders are forced. There's no injuries, and the Raiders are forced to start one of those guys, Cousins or Mendoza, all 17 games. Who has the better record after 17 games? I think it's probably Mendoza. I honestly do. I think Mendoza would get better throughout the course of the season, where Cousins is kind of what he is. And that's, you know, at this stage, a very limited quarterback. So it's an interesting thought exercise. I'm not saying they're, you know, they're a playoff team if Mendoza starts 17 games, but I think there's a decent chance that if he was forced to start every game throughout the course of the season, there's a chance that the Raiders would have a better record than if Kirk Cousins had to start all 17 games. So I think it'll be interesting to see. I think this is the most interesting, besides the Browns, the most interesting quarterback situation in camp. The Browns were just, it's so hopeless. Yeah. We have no expectations. Whereas the Raiders, we actually have expectations because he is the number one pick in the draft, which is the biggest difference between him and a guy like Tyler Shuck. So we'll see how it plays out. I'm with you guys, though. I think give him at least a month to chill. And then we'll see what happens in October. But I would be surprised. I think Clint Kubiak's going to have his finger on that trigger, man.
0: I think if you go back to a young quarterback like Sam Darnold, it's probably a good comparison because, you know, he's playing with the Jets, and they didn't have a ton of talent. You look at Fernando Mendoza playing with the Raiders. Now, I think they do have more talent than Darnold had early in his
2: Agreed.
0: Career with Genty and Bowers. And, you know, they've got some playmakers, Colton Miller. But the point I'm trying to make is Sam Darnold, it was his second season and going up against the Patriots when they lost 33-0 and he's mic'd up and he's like, I'm seeing ghosts, right? Is he saying the same thing? Does it land the same way? If he's not starting for the first seven games of his rookie season, they pivot to him. You know what I mean? Like, it's just a little bit different. When you start right away and you're the guy out of the gate, it is just a different deal. And so that's why when Darnold started 13 games as a rookie, 13 games in his second year, right? Like, he's the guy from the get-go. And so I just don't know that it plays out the exact same way for Darnold if they ease him in a little bit more. I'll put it this way. There's a reason why the Raiders are doing this, right? It's not just a Fernando Mendoza thing. They're looking at other quarterbacks, other situations, Anthony Richardson with the Colts, where they just throw him right out there, and he's been lost the whole time, right? So I just think that it's smarter to wait a little bit. How about this, though? If you look at all the rookies this season in the NFL, what would be your top three list? This is your own personal list in terms of who you're most looking forward to watch this season, right? How they play, how they fit in, how they impact their team, anything, entertainment, sheer entertainment value. If you break down your top three, what does it look like? You want to start, Rich, or you want to go, Jared? What do you think here?
1: I'm ready to rock.
2: Go
1: you know,
2: ahead,
1: here,
2: rock
1: here's
2: it, baby.
1: Here's the funny thing about this question is it's different from years past. In years past, I'd be probably bringing up a lot of teams that have a chance. In this case, I'm I'm going to be talking about all teams that aren't really going to be playoff teams. And it's specifically the Cardinals, the Raiders, and the Browns. Now, we already talked about Fernando Mendoza. I'm highly interested to see what happens with him. So I'll do a quick flyover on that. I'm just curious when he starts. I'm curious how he looks when he starts. I'm curious about his readiness in year one for the speed of the game at the NFL level, and especially when he's blitzed and the structure and the rhythm of the play breaks down. Because that's where he had the most hardships in college as a quarterback, is when he faced pressure or when defenses took away his rhythm. The next two on the list are skill position players, Jeremiah Love with the Arizona Cardinals and Casey Concepcion with the, with the Cleveland Browns. Love, I think he's got the boom sauce, whatever you call it with a running back. Like, he's got the stuff that keeps your eyes glued to the screen because he could turn any play into a house call. And similarly with Casey Concepcion with the Cleveland Browns, he's the type of player that whether he's aligned at X or if he's aligned in the backfield or if they have him in orbit motion, it's just a handoff or it's just a screen play or it's just a little, you know, special that they drew up for him during the play week. If you get him the ball, something magical can happen. He's one of those guys who, I'm probably spilling a little tea here for anybody who hasn't had their fantasy draft. Take a close look at Casey Concepcion because he's a playmaker. He's the type of, like, you know, St. Brown player in the Lions offense. He's the type of player who, you know, you can align anywhere and something exciting can happen when you get him the football.
2: I'll give you some under the radar guys because I think the obvious ones, right, like Mendoza, Jeremiah Love. I put Bailey in there too, the Jets guy. Arvell Reese is someone who I've read some positive things about for the Giants. But Zachariah Branch has really impressed me with the Falcons. Obviously, he's had a ton of experience in college football, played at USC, played at Georgia. He's a guy that has really flashed in some of the read. Granted, to be fair, I haven't watched a ton of Falcons practice footage, but from what I'm reading in the reports, he's a guy that has stood out. We'll see who's playing quarterback for the Falcons. That is going to be the biggest question. Another receiver that I think has a chance to, especially if injuries happen, and they have happened for this team on the offensive side, that's the Tampa Bay Bucks. We've seen Godwin and a bunch of other, you know, injured receivers, McMillan last year. They drafted Ted Hurst in the third round. 6'4", 206, runs a 4.4, and he has flashed in camp for the Bucks. And if you want to talk about an offense that I think is ready to rock, it is the Bucks with Zach Robinson as OC, a guy that Baker's very familiar with, even though he's have, I think this is like his ninth OC in 9 years for Baker. But Zach Robinson did a great job with the Rams when Baker was there under McVay. So I think that transition will be solid. And you give Baker another weapon. And I think this Bucks offense, I'm on the Bucks over win total this year, 8.5. I get plus money on that. You probably can find over 7.5 at minus money. I think Tampa, after coming off the year last year where they didn't win the division, I think there's going to be a lot of urgency there. And Ted Hurst, from what I've heard out of Georgia State, has really, flashed in camp. Another guy, he's not going to make a huge impact, but I love this player in college, Brian. I know you remember this name, Eli Heidenreich. It looks like he's going to make the Steelers roster from what I am reading. Just like a utility slash guy, you know, seventh round, nobody out of Navy, but looks like he's kind of found a role in Pittsburgh, in that kind of, you know, hybrid situation. And Aaron Rodgers needs all the help he can get. So there's always a rookie that kind of comes from out of nowhere and surprises you. So I always try to find the sixth, seventh round, you know, fifth, sixth, seventh round guys six, that are seven. Flashing in camp. Yeah, six, seven. And those are some guys that stood out to me during my scans.
0: There are so many rookies I'm looking forward to, right? But the top three, if you got to whittle it down, I would go with Rich. You mentioned it. Jeremiah Love, just a playmaker out of Notre Dame. It's not like the Arizona Cardinals going to be, can't miss TV, but if the Cardinals are on, you got to watch what he's able to do, right? Like,
1: he's special.
0: Just a highlight real guy. He's a special running back. So how much success does he have? I clearly want to see that. I would go Caleb Downs, number two, the safety with the Cowboys.
2: That's here. A good one.
0: Nice. Tremendous college player, right? And the Cowboys were so bad defensively. How much of an impact does he make right away? He's playing for America's team, right? He was an outstanding you know, entertainment value type safety. If you're just looking for someone to entertain you, he's a great playmaker. And I put number one, I'd be lying if I said it's not Fernando Mendoza. It's just, what does his rookie season look like? Number one overall pick. How many games does he start? How does he adapt to being under center? Played under center only like 3% of his college snaps, like hardly at all. So it's a whole new thing for him. And how does he handle that? So I want to see, and how does he mesh with the guys around him? Genty, Bowers, that's going to be a lot of fun to watch. So I would go Jeremiah Love 3, Caleb Downs 2, Mendoza 1.
3: Those are good ones.
0: The guys like Jadarian Price with the Seahawks, right? As the backup to Jeremiah Love at Notre Dame, how does he look early in the season as the guy, as the featured guy? I'm really excited to see that as well.
1: Yeah, it's going to be an exciting start to the regular season, because I think there's so many more, I would say, unknowns in terms of how many players we've got a great beat on, like a really, really significant beat on heading into this NFL season that are going to make the jump quickly. I think in years past, we had probably a greater feel for a rookie class entering the NFL. And this year, and Jared, I know you're a film hog during the preseason and coming out of the college football season. I don't have a great feel for this rookie class. I think there are going to be some good impact players, but I think we're going to have a lot of out of nowhere guys where we go, whoa. We've got a second rounder in, you know, name the team, Seattle, who's doing special things. We've got a third rounder in Miami who's doing special things. We didn't expect this guy to lend as much help on the defensive line. I think we're going to have more of those reports, you know, through the first four weeks of the regular season.
0: All right, that's Rich Orenberger, Penn State All-American, Jared Smith, FSR betting analyst here. I'm Brian Noe. Coming up next, the Parlay Platter. We each have one selection for you. We pool it together for a greater payout. We'll get you a platter right around the corner. It is Countdown right here on Fox Sports Radio.
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28: Shot a snake. 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
0: Yeah, yeah. 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
4: Check this out. Parlay Platter.
0: Ah, yes, the platter. We each have one selection for you. We pool it together for a greater payout. Jared, we start with you. What do you like?
2: Well, I just heard that my guy Brian Noe is going to be at the Phillies game tonight to watch his Cardinals play. So let's give you a pick in that game. I do like the yes run first inning, the Yurphy in this Cards-Phils game. Andre Pallante, Andrew Painter, both guys with the same initials. And both guys have gotten lit up in the first inning this year. Both offenses have been pretty solid. Minus 118, best price I could find here on the yes run first inning in Phillies-Cardinals.
0: Okay.
1: All right, very good. I'm looking at NFL preseason. Couldn't help myself. I've got the Bills on the money line. So Cleveland officially said it doesn't anticipate playing its veteran starters. Buffalo's depth have looked legitimately good this preseason, especially last week where the Bills beat Carolina 29-14. So give me the Bills on the money line. It's about time we have a couple of NFL picks on our parlay platter, I think. Yeah, let's rock.
0: Love it. Okay, I would... I looked at a couple of Nerfies. Huh?
2: Oh, wow.
0: You rub it off on me.
2: I am. Jerry. It's only been 4 years.
0: Like Nerfies, Nerfies. And... Man, but I wanted to play it last week with the Blue Jays and Yankees. It's the same exact pitching matchup. It would have hit.
2: Yeah.
0: Yeah, with Weathers, with Dylan Cease. It's minus $1.65 today. Like, ugh.
2: Yeah, the total's like, 6.5 in that game.
0: I know.
2: It's crazy.
0: I might regret this, but I'm gonna pivot to a different game. I'm gonna go with the Pirates Dodgers Nerfy. It's at a minus $1.40, so a little less juice, right? You got Scooble on the bump. I don't expect the Pirates to light him up, and the Dodgers offense has been pretty skittish. So I'll take the Nerfy in that one. Add it to the platter.
2: I like it. Jared Jones has been throwing some smoke. Plus +644. Cards, Phillies, Yerfy, Pirates, Dodgers, Nerfy, and the Bills.
0: All right. Very nice. All right, coming up next, if the roles were reversed, would we feel the same way?
5: We are Buzzworks!
0: Look.
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16: 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Bob, let's see. What do we talk about this week? Second leg of the playoffs, Liv crumbling, Scotty's comments, Rory's comments, Scott O'Neill's comments, is John Rahm leaving, all the rumors surrounding that. I mean, there's kind of a lot to get to. Plus, how about Matty Fitz, like, kind of throwing the FedEx Cup playoffs under the bus?
17: Oh, yeah.
16: You guys over here in America seem to think that's really fun, but, you know, it's really no big deal. I know playoffs are big in America, but for the rest of the world, like, the whole playoff thing doesn't really mean anything. Oh, okay.
17: Yeah.
16: All right. Tell us how you really feel.
17: Yeah, exactly. Matty Fitz. Wow.
16: That's okay.
17: Yep.
16: That, you know, look, here's the thing about it. Brian Rolapp and team have come in here, and they're looking at everything, right? This is this year and next year, even though there are some changes that are being implemented, for the most part, this is the, let's really take a look at what the tour is, what the events are, what is interesting, what is drawing eyeballs, what moves the needle, and what doesn't. And if it doesn't, we're pivoting, we're shifting. That's what we do. He's like, we're a business now, and we're gonna do right in the business side.
17: And, you know, he understands it because he's been involved in the biggest sports business in sport, and that being the NFL. So when he comes into here, he understands, and he's been involved in the whole process of seeing what makes the best the best. So what he's trying to do now is pick everything apart with a fine tooth comb and look and see what's going to happen and what's going to come out the other end, so that everything over the rest of this year, all of next year, can then morph into 2028 being hitting the ground running with the new system of the two tracks and everything going on, playoffs, and then the FedEx Cup.
16: You know, you think about all of the things you just said that he's got to consider and roll out and all of that kind of stuff. But, man, you know, when people say, well, that's first world problems, that's kind of what Brian Rolapp has as compared to Scott O'Neill with Liv. And you're going to hear from Scott O'Neill coming up. We're going to play his press conference, at least an excerpt of it. And the line that is standing out to me is, we just need to figure out how to land the plane so that we can take off again. I mean, that's a great analogy, really great analogy. You've got a plane that is crashing, and he is trying to figure out, how do we set this bird down safely so that we don't destroy the critical parts that will allow us to let the people off that need to get off, put the people on that need to get on, tighten up a couple of things, refuel, and go again, right? Like, that's... So when roll-ups, the stuff you're talking about, man, O'Neill would love to have those problems to solve.
17: Sure he would. Sure he would, because it's a thriving entity and an entity that is working to get better and better and better and create a little bit more marketing share in the sporting world, where LIV Golf is a diminishing entity and players could be jumping ship, like rats off a sinking ship. And, you know, you're talking about John Rahm and him wanting to play DP World Tour and PGA Tour again, and what's that going to entail, and what's the tour, how's the tour going to allow him back? And, you know, Tyrrell Hatton's also thinking about it. You know, Bryson, of course, Bryson is Bryson, and he wants to be the main guy and kind of lead the pack. But, you know, there's guys that have said they've come out and said that they're going to stay. There's guys that have said it, that they're looking for a way out. And there's a lot of talk right now, both directions. So it's really, really interesting to see what's going to happen over the next little bit with LIV, because at the end of this week, the year is done and contracts are done. And it still remains to be seen what is eventually going to happen.
16: A dramatic potential ending to what has been a disrupting entity for the world of golf. Certainly has brought a lot of headlines to the sport of professional golf, but maybe not so much in the best ways. Missing from all of these conversations, of course, were the two that started it in Greg Norman and Phil Mickelson. So that's kind of an interesting thing as well. We're going to talk about that. Rex Hoggard from Golf Channel is at the final event for LIV this week, just outside Indianapolis. And he'll join us coming up this hour to kind of break it down and talk about where things stand and his take on the press conferences that he attended and so on and so forth. So we'll get into that, all of that coming up here in just a couple of minutes. In the meantime, let's go.
18: They say it's in your blood, a game that can't be won, only played. A love affair. It satisfies the soul and frustrates the intellect. The greatest game ever played, golf. It's real. And this is Real Golf Radio, brought to you by Mountain America Credit Union, with Brian Taylor and Bob Casper, son of legendary golfer Billy Casper, talking golf with you for more than two decades. And now, here's Brian and Bob.
16: Yeah, thanks a lot, and welcome into another edition of Real Golf Radio. I'm Brian Taylor. He's Bob Casper. Good to be with you each and every week here on the show. 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We got so much to talk about. Wow, what a big news week. Here we are, round two of the FedEx Cup playoffs. Scottie Scheffler back in the winner's circle. Boy, that was a big gap from January to August, but did he look like the dominant player that we have come to expect in the world number one? And we'll go through some of the stats, but we have some more Tiger-like comparisons. When you look at world golf ranking numbers right now between Scottie and Rory, which is one and two, and then Rory and the rest of the entire rankings, how that adds up is, well, it can only be compared to Tiger Woods. And so that's the kind of golf that Scottie played last week. That's the kind of golf that earned him, what, $23 million? $26 million.
17: Yeah, something like that.
16: Yeah. And he'll get the $23 million bonus plus the $3 million he won last week. So, yeah, nice correct. Little $26 million dollars that
17: yep.
16: He secured. So, yeah, we got to talk about that. We've got Liv that's on life support. It's the final event. They canceled the last one, Bob. So, yes. This is the last one. And yet, give Scott O'Neill some credit for showing up and still doing a press conference.
17: Yeah, and they cut the purse in half from all the events that they've had throughout this year.
16: Anticlimactic, so for sure.
17: Yes, yeah, definitely anticlimactic when it's supposed to be almost doubled or whatever. So that's kind of some crazy stuff that's going on. And is this just a sinking ship, you know?
16: It's like a Jenga piece a little bit, you know, those Jenga games. And it feels like, you know, it's getting a lot of pieces have
17: been
16: removed.
17: You're pulling it out too far.
16: Yeah, and it's starting to wobble. Like, it's wobbling right now. But I give a lot of credit to Scott O'Neill. I think he's showing some real leadership. And he's doing his best to keep this thing going. I think he's looking. We're going to hear the comments coming up later this hour, so stay tuned. Rex Hoggard will join us from Golf Channel. He's there on site and will give us some insights, but we'll hear from him. Scott O'Neill, I think, has this deadline. If he can get it past this certain point, I think he can save it, but that's going to be a tough job. We'll talk about it next right here on Real Golf Radio.
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16: 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There's a lot of attention being directed the way of Black Desert. First of all, the golf course is incredible. The scenery is really unmatched, and there's a PGA Tour event that is coming, a fall FedEx Fall event that's just a few weeks away. 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And we appreciate you being with us each and every week right here on Real Golf Radio. Let's, before we get into the news of the week and so much to get to this week, let's jump back a week ago. It was fun to watch Scottie Scheffler win again. It was something we had gotten used to. And then there was a pretty good drought for a guy like Scottie, who had set a pretty high bar for winning on a consistent, regular basis. You got to go all the way back to Amex in January. But here he is, you know, a dominant force, picking up, what, 9 shots?
17: Yeah.
16: On the greens alone. Hey, we've always said when that putter's hot, Scottie's nearly unbeatable. But last week was something else.
17: Yeah, it was crazy. He shot rounds of 68, 61, 68, 66. And that was good for a 17 under par total. And he beat Siwoo Kim, who finished second at 9 under par. Alex Noren and Sam Burns tied for third at 8 under par. And Wyndham Clark and Sungjae Im at 7 under par. And when you look at an 8-stroke victory, 21st on his PGA Tour career in his 168th start, at the age of 30, okay, the only guys to beat him to that mark at 21 was Jack Nicklaus at age of 27 and Tiger Woods at the age of 24. So there's a comparison, the first comparison of Scottie Scheffler to Tiger Woods today.
16: Well, yeah, look, when you start saying, look, there's only two guys that have done, that have gotten to 21 wins faster, and they are Tiger and Jack. Like,
17: yeah.
16: You know, those are first name guys. I mean, you talk about one name guys in golf. You know, it's Hogan, Palmer, Jack, Tiger. I mean, that's kind of it. Like, even Bobby Jones, you got Bobby Jones, right? You got to say it, right? Byron Nelson's Byron Nelson. Billy Casper, you got to drop both names in there. But those are guys that just stand out. Jim Furyk, you got to. I mean, there's guys that you have to kind of drop it in there. But Tiger stands alone. Jack stands alone. And now Scottie is Scottie, and he's right up there with that elite company. Really amazing stuff. 8-stroke margin of victory is the largest by any player on the PGA Tour since he did it a year ago. When he won the Byron Nelson by 8 shots. And what's this last one? The fifth player in the last 40 years to get multiple wins of 8-plus strokes on the tour, joining Tiger Woods, who had 10. Ernie Els, Dustin Johnson, and Rory have done it twice.
17: Yeah, and Scottie's now done it twice. So
16: that also shows you how elite Tiger was compared to these other elite players, right?
17: Yeah. You know, I saw a stat last week that Tiger, after Scottie won, Tiger had, what was it? I think 10 multiple win seasons. And each one of those multiple win seasons, there were five wins in each one of those seasons. So 10 of those seasons, he won 5 times. And that equated to 50 wins out of his 82. Scottie's now had, what is it? I can't remember how many multiple seasons, but he's on the track of winning multiple times every year. And now everybody, when they were saying, last week before Scottie won, who's your player of the year? Now everybody's starting to come back around to Scottie Scheffler, because basically he hasn't, with the one missed cut, he hasn't finished worse than like 23rd or 24th this year. And I think he's had 8 top 5 finishes and 10 top 10 finishes, and it's or more, and it's pretty crazy.
16: That's 5 consecutive seasons with multiple PGA Tour titles. Yeah.
17: There you go.
16: 12 top 5 finishes in 18 starts this season, including the 2 wins and 5 runner-up finishes. That's pretty amazing. Yep. You know what? Here's the thing. He led the field, as we talked about, in strokes gained putting with a career best plus 8.92. Just call it 9. He picked up 9 shots on the field with his flat stick. The thing that's interesting is just the second event in his whole career on the PGA Tour that he finished as leader in strokes gained putting. You got to go back to the 21 U.S. Open, where he was plus 8.66. So here's the thing. 19 of his 21 wins, He wasn't leading the field in putting. So he doesn't have to be the best putter out there. He's that good of a ball striker. The difference is when he does lead the field, it's by a dominating fashion. It's nearly nine shots. It's 8.5 to 9 shots. That's crazy.
17: That's what Rory said too. He, you know, if he, he watched him last week, he played the first two rounds with him and they've kind of flip flopped this week so far. But yeah, it's just, it's really, really interesting what he's able to do when that putter gets hot and he becomes the number one putter for the week.
16: Let's listen to what Rory had to say.
0: Sorry, there's 2 weeks to go, but I firsthand watched him for the first 2 days last week. And if he keeps playing like that, if he gains 9 strokes on the greens every week, we're all effed.
16: And by effed, he means finished, is what he
17: Yes, we're all finished.
16: We're all finished. So he was asked basically who his player of the year was, and that was his response.
0: Sorry, there's 2 weeks to go, but
16: First of all, he said Scotty. It's Scotty. And then he's like,
0: Sorry, there's 2 weeks to go, but I firsthand watched him for the first 2 days last week, and if he keeps playing like that, if he gains 9 strokes on the greens every week, we're all effed.
16: Yeah, I mean, look, that's kind of your only hope is that he doesn't get super hot. But
17: right
16: here's what's more amazing. Not only did he lead in strokes gained putting,

0: and missed some greens. So he got up and down a lot, which helped improve his putting stats. No, he was no, he didn't need that.
1: He was second
0: that,
1: for the week.
0: Yeah, he was just that freaking good. He was second.
1: Yeah. Yeah. So and let's not forget, last week I said after the first round, he was missing the ball to the left too much, so he switched his driver and went to a driver that he felt he could hit more in the fairway. So he switched after the first round to the second round, and that's when he really started taking off, shooting that 61 in the second round.
0: He's the 36th player to reach the 21 career win mark on the PGA Tour, sits tied for 32nd with all-time wins in PGA Tour history, joining Davis Love III, Willie McFarlane, Lanny Watkins, and Craig Wood. Craig Wood won the second Masters?
1: Yes.
0: Is that right?
1: Yep. That's correct.
0: That's pretty wild.
1: And Scotty has two of them. Awesome.
0: That's pretty good stuff. It's pretty good stuff. By the way, how about Jordan Spieth just missing out?
1: Yeah. Ended up number 52.
0: Yeah. Keith Mitchell, Jordan Spieth, Max Homa, Harris English, Pearson Coody were the first five out. Matt McCarty, by the way, got in this week. The inaugural winner at the Black Desert Championship, Mav McNeely, Eric Cole, Michael Brennan, the second winner of the Black Desert Championship, and Saya Thegala. Those are your first five in this week playing in the BMW.
1: So what you're saying is you want to win there at Black Desert.
0: I mean, I think you do want to go there. I would hope that Jordan Spieth would see that and go, you know what? I'm headed to Black Desert this fall.
1: Yeah, yeah.
0: Max Homa came last year and look, way improved.
1: And he loved it.
0: Max was
1: loved it.
0: He was outside the top 100 last year. Here he is, 53rd.
1: Right.
0: Right. Love to see Jordan there. Come to Utah. Come to Utah, Jordan.
1: That'd be cool.
0: I also was wondering, speaking of coming to Utah, if Patrick Reed would, because he'll be eligible this fall.
1: Yes. Yes.
0: But I was reading an article that talked about that very thing. And the week of the Black Desert Championship, the Bank of Utah Championship at Black Desert, is Dunhill Links.
1: Oh.
0: On the DP World Tour. And he's the leader for the race to Dubai.
1: There you go.
0: And he's said outright that he would love to be, you know, number one. He would love to win that. That would be cool.
1: Order of merit. Yeah.
0: Yeah. That order of merit. That'd be, and I don't blame him. Like Dunhill Links is a great event.
1: It is.
0: And winning the order of merit over there on the DP World Tour would be pretty cool. I don't think he has a chance of doing that on the PGA Tour. So why not say you got a shot? Look, McCall Montgomery's hanging his whole career on that thing.
1: Yep.
0: Right. That and Ryder Cup performances. All right, look, we got to take a break. When we come back, Rex Hoggard will join us. He's just outside Indianapolis at this week's Live Events, final event of the regular season. There's a lot of things coming up, like John Rahm, the rumors around him. Bryson is out of his contract by Sunday. And what is going to happen? The Scott O'Neill comments, all of that. You're going to hear from Rex and some detailed information on that next right here on Real Golf Radio.
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0: All right, welcome back to the show, Brian and Bob. And we welcome our good friend from Golf Channel and GolfChannel.com, senior writer and broadcaster Rex Hogger, joining us right now from the LIV event in Indianapolis. Rex, interesting. We've got the second round of the playoffs going on, but the buzz is certainly around the future of LIV Golf. Listen to your questions, the press conference with Scott O'Neill. What is your general sense being on the ground there right now?
6: I don't know, and like it's come up a couple of times over the last few days that I've been accused of showing up at a funeral that I wasn't invited to, which is fair. I'll take that. And it does, but it doesn't feel like a funeral. I said this on the podcast with my colleague Ryan Labner earlier in the week. It feels more like, and this probably isn't going to come across very well either, it feels more like hospice, and the patient isn't doing great. And I think that's the fairest way I can possibly say it, because we all know the facts. We know that LIV right now isn't going to have the funding of the public investment fund going forward. That was over the course of 4+ years. That was $6 billion+ that they went through and still couldn't find a way to make it profitable. We know that LIV Golf and its CEO, Scott O'Neill, has found a potential lead investor to keep things going into next year and beyond. They haven't announced who that potential investor is. We don't know which players, if any, are going to stay with LIV. I think there are just so many swirling questions. We know there's multiple lawsuits against LIV from vendors for not being paid. We know that the world ranking question is still going to be out there. Will they continue to get world ranking points going into next year? I just think there's so many variables and so many unknowns. It's hard to see how this continues, at least in its current form. That all being said, I'm not going to be surprised if it does. I think Scott O'Neill and his team have a plan. Whether they can pull it off, I'm not sure.
7: So, having been there and hearing the press conference and everything, there was a players meeting. Are the players pretty tight-lipped, or what are they saying?
6: I think right now they have to be, because they don't know what comes next. The investor actually spoke at the player meeting on Tuesday, and I can tell you almost every player was in that meeting. I only saw two that didn't. Anthony Kim and Joaquin Neiman didn't seem to attend, but everyone else attended the meeting, and they stayed pretty long. I have covered a lot of player meetings on the PGA Tour, and this one lasted a lot longer than anything I've ever seen on the tour, and for good reason. This is their future, and I'm sure they had a lot of questions and a lot of ideas about what the tour might look like going forward. But no, I don't think anybody is really just coming out and saying, okay, this is what I'm going to do. Some are. Brendan Steele, who we had a chance to talk to, he was clear. He wants to stay here. It's been 4 years of his life. He wants to continue to play on whatever LIV Golf 2.0 might look like. Others are predictably vague. We asked Sergio Garcia point blank, will you play LIV next year? And he kind of shrugged and said, we'll see. And that seems to be more the message that the players are sending. To be fair, I understand that, because you have no idea what next year is going to look like.
0: Rex Hogger joining us here on Real Golf Radio. Let me ask you this, just from a go forward standpoint, there's rumors around Rahm leaving, and I know none of this is substantiated, but Scott O'Neill says that LIV can complete the game, doesn't need to compete. It can complete. Where is that missing piece that they are going to complete? How incomplete is the pro game that it needs LIV Golf, and where do they slide in there? That's the one thing I'm having trouble figuring out.
6: I think they still believe, and I say they, the folks here at LIV Golf, and I think Bryson is probably at the front end of that. I mean, I've spoken with enough people that say he is committed to LIV Golf still. I mean, we'll see, and there's a lot of things that have to happen. His contract is up, essentially, on Sunday night, and so he'll have to make a decision. But everyone on this side of the political divide that's divided golf over the last 4+ years believes in what they've created. They believe that team golf, an international team golf, can be successful, can be something that's missing in golf. They point to their successes, and I'm not going to dismiss those successes. What they've been able to do in Australia, what they've been able to do in South Africa just this year, what they've been able to do across the globe, not necessarily in the United States, has been impressive. And can you continue to grow on that? I'm not quite sure how you do it without the deep pockets of the public investment fund behind you, but that's how they feel like they can complete the game.
0: Gotcha.
7: So a lot swirling around social media and everywhere about John Rahm and his potential of possibly leaving and going back to the PGA Tour. What have you heard and the possibilities of that?
6: Well, nothing. And to be fair, I mean, this is very difficult. And I think there's been some reporting. There's been some counter reporting. And I think it's important to point out that the PGA Tour can't be seen to look as if they're tinkering at all. If you remember correctly, when LIV Golf first started signing players to bonuses and luring them away from the PGA Tour, that was the crux of the lawsuit that I spent a lot of time covering. And the PGA Tour doesn't want to find itself in the exact same similar position going down the line, where LIV Golf somewhere down the road can claim that they tinkered with their players when they were under contracts. We know John Rahm is under contract for at least one more year with LIV Golf, so it's kind of tough to see what that year looks like. Now, I'm sure there's clauses. I'm not a lawyer, and I have no idea what the clauses in this contract might look like. If he's playing for dramatically less money than maybe he was signed to, maybe there's an out there. Maybe if he doesn't get his full bonuses, I'm sure there's an out there. I think the bigger question is, what would the pathway back look like? And I think probably Rory McIlroy and Scottie Scheffler hit on it during their press conferences at the BMW Championship this week. Now, I don't see... It's hard for me to see how they get the expedited path back like Brooks Koepka got. Keep in mind, that returning member program, it applied to Brooks. It was also offered to John Rahm in that situation. It was also offered to Bryson DeChambeau in that situation and Cam Smith. And only Brooks took it, and he took it successfully. I'm not quite sure Brian Rolapp's going to be motivated to offer them the same deal.
0: Rex Hoggard, Golf Channel, joining us here on Real Golf Radio. So, is there, with this team golf concept, I want to go back to that. If that indeed is a niche, has anyone, and just hear me out, here's my harebrained idea for LIV. I think LIV could, and I don't mean any disrespect, but I think LIV could embrace the YouTube golfers. If, like, it feels like if there is one little piece of the golf world that is gaining traction financially and in popularity, it's what the YouTube golfers are doing. And it feels like if they want to take golf but louder, if they want to add more fun, which is a lot of the stuff, and grow the game and grab this different level of younger audience that seems to be so into YouTube golf, might there be some way to mash that up where if you had some of these, I'll call them aging stars, the Ian Poulters and, you know, of the world and so forth, and they're playing alongside some of these popular YouTube golfers, it feels like that would be a place that would be kind of a big successful business model. Is there ever any conversations around anything like that? Or is this, no, we're golf at the highest level, professional only kind of thing?
6: I think it would be fair to point to Bryson DeChambeau, who is clearly in these conversations. Scott O'Neill says they talked multiple times a day. So he's clearly part of this conversation and clearly part of what 2.0 is going to look like. And let's face it, Bryson has admitted he loves being a YouTube golfer. So I think we'd be foolish to sit here and think that, no, absolutely not. They're not considering that. Now, I don't know what the investor wants, I guess, on that front. We don't even officially know who the investor is. But does this investor want to invest $250 million to $350 million in a YouTube golfer-type team tour? I'm not quite sure that adds up.
0: Yeah, that's a good question. I'm trying to find a piece here. I'm impressed with what Scott O'Neill is doing. I loved his analogy of trying to land the plane so they could take back off again. I think he's saying all the right things. He feels like real leadership. I just don't know if there's really much, you know, there's much there without the player base. And there seems to be some fan interest internationally, especially as you pointed out. I just don't know if indeed some of these big names leave, what is there to build? Now, let me ask you this. Rory was kind of smug in his comments about the value that these players have brought to LIV Golf. Here's my argument for the players. They were valuable enough that somebody invested $6 billion. That's something, right?
6: I've heard Rory's not the first person I heard say that. And I think there is something to it that, and again, this goes to the heart of the conversation. And I'm with you. I'm impressed with what Scott O'Neill is doing in a very difficult moment. Because keep in mind, there are so many things that he can't say. For example, he was asked plenty of times yesterday about the team championship, which they canceled, and he had to obfuscate. He had this kind of dance around it. Because the fact of the matter is, it's really not in his hands. He was asked about the lawsuits that I referenced from the vendors who haven't gotten paid. It's not up to him to pay them. It's up to the public investment fund, but Scott O'Neill can't say that. So I'm with you 100% that he's doing the best he can under very difficult circumstances. I think the players are the trump card here, and I said this on air yesterday. Finding out exactly who wants to stay and who wants to go, and I don't think they need everyone to stay. I don't think they need every star to stay, but they need some combination of Jon Rahm and Bryson DeChambeau, and they need some combination of the captains who have been around. They don't need the entire team from Australia, the Rippers, to stick around. But yeah, Kim Smith probably needs to be the one that stays. And so if you can build something from there, I think he has confidence that he can make that work. And right now, according to various sources, they're looking at 10 events. Five of them would be international. Those would be team events. Those would be at the markets that we've already talked about. Australia, certainly South Africa was a success. South Korea was a success, and then five of those events would be in the United States. They called them signature events. I don't know if you guys have ever heard that phrase before, but they came up with signature events, but the idea they would play those in conjunction somewhere around the major championships, and I assume the players. So they're trying to build a schedule that works better into the ecosystem and works better for their players.
7: Yeah. You know, it's interesting. They were the ones who kind of set the world of professional golf on its ear with the purses and the amount of money and everything, and the PGA Tour had to jump into that mix also. And now you have the final event of the year that is half of what is normally that they play for. Will those events next year be the same type of model with the purses being half, or are they going to jump back up to the bigger amounts?
6: No, I don't see how they can jump back up to bigger amounts. And what I've been told is purse payouts. Let's look at it that way. Instead of looking at it from purse sizes, payouts, again, we're assuming it's going to be a 57-man-ish field going forward for LIV Golf. So the payouts, they say, will be about the same that players experience on the PGA Tour. And so that doesn't add up to $20 million if you're only paying out 57 players. So I think right on the surface, it has to be less. Now, it is interesting, and I think this came up yesterday when Roy McIlroy's press conference, and certainly there has been a conversation here at the LIV event outside of Indianapolis, that purse sizes have gotten out of whack, that they're not sustainable. I've heard that argument for a long time. I think there's some merit to it. However, let's just point to the various announcements we've seen from the PGA Tour. We're looking ahead to 2028. They don't seem to have a problem selling purses in the $20 million range for the championship series events. And that price tag is between $33 million and $37 million per year. And I've been told, I don't know anything about business. My wife doesn't allow me to touch our checkbook. I'm not an expert when it comes to this. However, I heard this a long time ago from someone I respect. Your market value is whatever someone's willing to pay you. And right now, the PGA Tour's market value is very good.
0: Yeah. Yeah. Hey, Rex, before we let you go, this is probably not a question maybe you were prepared for, but you're always prepared for everything. So it's a strange one, but is the President's Cup viable? And I say that in context of it feels like there's more buzz around next year's Ryder Cup than there is next month's President's Cup.
6: I had this conversation in the airport with a colleague of mine, and this goes directly to what you're asking. Brian Rolapp is still relatively new on the job. And I imagine there's going to be a moment at Medina in a few weeks when we're at the President's Cup. And it'll probably be late, sometime around maybe Saturday afternoon or even maybe Sunday morning if we're lucky, when he probably looks around and asks, what are we doing? because to your point, no, it's not viable. They've tried to create something special and they just haven't done it. Now there's things they can do. We can get into how do you make it more competitive? That's the problem. It's simply not competitive. The reason the Ryder Cup is so enjoyable, the reason why it's one of the biggest sporting events, not in golf, in all of sports, is because it's competitive. You have the passion there and it's a must watch. Like everybody wants to be at the Ryder Cup, whether you're a golf fan or not. The President's Cup doesn't come close to resonating that way. And my guess is Brian Rolapp and his team are going to get one look at it and decide to either fix it or get rid of it.
3: There you go. That's the new direction. There you go. That's the scarcity model. And it doesn't feel very scarce when it comes. I wish the international team all the best. I love what the captains have tried to do in years past on the international side. But you're right. The competition just doesn't seem to stack up. Rex, we appreciate you, man. Always bringing some good insights. And thanks for all your good work and sharing the insights on Golf Channel and golfchannel.com. And wish you the best, bud.
6: Appreciate it. See you, boys.
3: There you go. Thanks, Rex Hoggard joining us right here on Real Golf Radio. They're covering the live event. There you go. They can't give him a bad time. He was there, even if he was uninvited to the funeral, as he said. All right, we'll take a short break. More of the show coming up next.
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3: Welcome back to the show. Brian and Bob with you. Thanks for joining us. Thanks to Rex Hoggard for spending some time. Really, really good stuff. Man, Rex has been all over this thing from the beginning. Think about from the very, very beginning of all of this and then through the courts, the lawsuit stuff where he spent a bunch of time. Wasn't that in Dallas or something, somewhere in Texas? And and then here he is, as he said, feels like Liv is on hospice.
7: Yes.
3: By the way,
7: the
3: best line was, I feel like I was an uninvited guest to a funeral. But he did say afterwards that they've been very, very hospitable to him and all of that kind of thing. But, wanting to get those guys there, sure. Now when they're on life support and they've got lawsuits against them and all the tough questions, probably not. They probably love to be a little bit more inconspicuous. Nevertheless, what were some of your takeaways there? I mean, Rex mentioned that the players only meeting was well attended and everybody sat there, it went long. The Rolapp and his leadership style, Scott O'Neill and his leadership style. There's a lot of things there that could be positive. He mentioned the success of the team events in South Africa and Australia. I still don't know that that's enough to warrant an entire investment into an entirely new format of professional team golf. I feel like you could say, okay, we're going to take those elements, didn't work out, and the PGA Tour or DP World Tour or somebody else could figure out a way to, or the Asian Tour, who got hitchhiked into this thing for a little while, could maybe say, hey, we'll do that. That seems successful. We'll jump in there.
7: Well, and now the Asian Tour, as we know, is part of the DP World Tour and the PGA Tour as far as...
3: Well, I get the Alliance, yeah.
7: The Alliance is concerned. The other thing is that the gentleman that is kind of spearheading this $250 to $350 million was there at that player's meeting and was giving his views of what would be to come or what he felt could be to come, and the players enjoyed it. So, for those that weren't there, there were a couple of them that weren't, Anthony Kim and
3: Joaquin
7: Niemann. But for most of the players, they were there and they were present and they were wanting to see what O'Neill wanted to say and then also what this new investor. But I think the important thing is for them to be able to land this plane, they've got to keep players playing.
3: Yeah.
7: And I think the guys that you have to keep definitely are Bryson and John Rahm and possibly Tyrrell Hatton and some of the other guys. But those top two guys are the guys that are really going to keep this thing afloat.
3: Let's listen in. Golf Channel put together a little 4-minute compilation of this press conference. We'll give them credit and borrow that. Here's this Scott O'Neill press conference at the LIV event this week, and then we'll be back to comment on it.
13: We are building towards a league majority owned by its players, and I want you to think about just for a minute what that means. Players aren't simply playing for LIV Golf. They have an opportunity to own it. They get equity in what they're building. They regain a majority of their commercial rights, and teams become real businesses with real assets. And for the first time, the interests of the league and the players become truly aligned around building long-term value together.
14: Can you give some sort of timeline on maybe the relationship with the lead investor? When do you move beyond term sheet and something more definitive long-term?
13: Yeah, we've spent, this is a bit of a compressed process for those of you who've been in and around fundraising or in and around processes to raise this kind of money. It's typically quite long, and the fact that we're at this point in a couple months is pretty incredible. We're fortunate to have a lead with the kind of vision and confidence and relationships to make this a really fun and exciting future for all of us. In terms of timelines, I appreciate the question. We have a very compressed timeline to get the deal done. I'm not going to share that here, but I can tell you we're well on our way to a transaction, and I'm very excited about the future.
15: I'll go over here, Scott. Sean Zock with golf.com. the league is definitely facing some financial pressure.
13: Of course.
15: Vendors being unpaid, suing, concerts being canceled, purse sizes decreasing. How do you explain these things when you get asked by players, by GMs, by people in this room that are live staffers and they see headlines?
13: Yeah, I mean, fortunately, we're in this one together. I said it without saying it in the beginning. This group has been under enormous pressure. We don't often control our destiny, and we're trying to do and be the best kind and type of people and partners that we built our careers on, our reputations on, and our character on. And so that's part of the reason I showed up today, because we don't run, we don't hide. We just do what we can with what we have, and we're doing the best we can with that.
16: Is there any sort of deadline in terms of getting players to kind of be on board for this or commit to the future?
13: Yes, there is.
16: Are you able to speak on what type of deadline?
13: No, I'm not.
17: Scott, over here again.
13: Yes.
17: How would you characterize yesterday's meeting with the players and the investor and the player interest?
13: It was everything I hoped it would be. You have a visionary, charismatic, driven, well-connected leader, investor, businessman who answered questions with grace, shared his vision, and I think was able to convey a lot of things that players and GMs and my colleagues wanted to hear. It's a fantastic meeting.
18: With this new chapter of LIV that you're describing, what level of confidence do you have that LIV will remain in compliance with the OWGR standards and remain accredited? Have there been conversations there? Can you just describe what level of confidence you have in that?
13: I have 100% confidence.
15: A couple weeks ago, you were asked about bankruptcy. I know that's a buzzword. It's a scary word for some people. And your mind went straight to Sam Hinkie and what he taught you about optionality.
13: Trust the process and optionality. That's right.
15: Optionality, yeah. I guess a little bit more point blank, like, is bankruptcy considered one of the options for LIV Golf?
13: I don't think we would rule out any option. I mean, the whole focus is on transaction, transaction, transaction. We're spending all time thinking about how we best land this plane and have it landed so we can take off again. And all our focus is in that direction.
3: There you go. That was Scott O'Neill, and a great end to his comments there about flying the plane or landing the plane so that it can take off again. And again, there's a great visual and illustration of the kind of dire straits that they're in. Like, this is a plane that is in trouble mechanically, whatever, or facing some serious turbulence that is, you know, upon landing that is putting the safety of landing in danger. Right. And I thought that was a great analogy, and he is trying to, how do we best do that? So, Bob, let's talk about some of those things real quickly. First thing he talked about was player ownership. He really touted that in his prepared statement. It was about player ownership and how that teams will become real businesses, real assets, and that the player and the league's interests will, for the first time kind of ever, he basically said, will be aligned. Is there that big of a misalignment within professional sports in that regard, that this is really a big sticking point? Is this a big incentive for players to want to stay with LIV?
7: Well, and I think we've talked about this and you've brought it out, you know, as far as a player, if you've got a business that is hemorrhaging money and you've got lawsuits and it doesn't look like you've canceled two tournaments this year, and the last tournament that you're playing is for half the purse money than what you normally play for. As a player, if you get an offer sheet to have ownership in this entity or this golf league, what's it really worth?
3: Mm-hmm.
7: I mean, you brought that out a couple of weeks ago and we've been talking about it. over the last few weeks. What's it really worth? It's not worth a whole heck of a lot unless you can infuse that thing and get it off and running. And that's what he's trying to do. He's trying to get it on the ground, and then he's trying to get it off and running again.
3: By the way, again, I can't express how impressive he is in this situation. Like, he's in a really tough spot.
7: Yeah.
3: He touted the pace of fundraising with this lead that they were able to get in a compressed timeline. And then when he was asked about the timeline, he said, it's a very compressed timeline to get the deal done. We're well on our way to a transaction.
7: Yep.
3: So
7: yep.
3: He is under the gun.
7: Yes.
3: He's staying positive. I don't know if I fully believe that he's well, well, let me say it this way. Well on our way to a transaction. I've been in sales my whole life. Like, you could be well on your way to a transaction and literally have about a 12% chance of that actually happening.
7: That's exactly right.
3: Because sometimes you're going down the road, everything looks great. And then there's, when you like two more conversations later, you realize.
7: Pull the rug out from under you.
3: There really isn't anything here. Okay.
7: Yeah.
3: We got like 2 minutes or a minute and a half. So
7: I was going to say the players have a big part in that timeline. If the players defect, then that timeline is not going to happen.
3: Right. And he expounded on that one. He was asked, this is a really, by the way, I don't know if you teach this in business school, but when he was asked, how do you explain to your players, GMs, live staffers that are here about all these things about lawsuits and so forth? He goes, fortunately, we're all in this one together, unquote. I mean, that was a great, I don't know if it's a sidestep answer, but it's definitely diffused the situation. And I thought that was great. And he went on to talk about integrity and character. And this is what we're built on. This is why I showed up, all that kind of stuff. And I look, we don't run. We don't hide. All of that is so much better than the crap that we heard out of the PGA Tour initially, the way they tried to combat their situation by all the stuff they tried to sling instead. Anyway, I can't even tell you how good that is. The deadline of players, you said, yes, there is a deadline. No, I can't disclose what that is. Player meeting, quote, everything I hoped it would be, quote, fantastic meeting, unquote. Confidence in being part of the official World Golf Rankings, 100% confidence. I thought that was interesting. I'm not sure I believe that, but.
7: Yeah, I don't know.
3: Bankruptcy is an option. Another fantastic answer, quote, we don't rule out any option. And then, of course, we look at how best we can land this plane. So really, really good stuff. We're going to break more of that down. The caddy is going to join us on the back nine, hour number two. Stay tuned. This is Real Golf Radio.
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3: 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Super blessed and fortunate to have such great sponsors and partners here on the show. Rex Hogger joined us in hour number one from the Live event in Indianapolis with some great insights. If you missed that, highly recommend you check that out on the pod, as we'll post that for you. And then coming up this hour, we'll hopefully check in with America's favorite caddy. Last we checked in with the caddy, he was in Monterey doing something for Pebble Beach. Why would he be out on the golf course on Pebble this time of year?
7: I don't know. Maybe it's early stuff for the U.S. Open for next year.
3: I was going to say, is there a USGA that early for the Open?
7: Yeah.
3: Okay.
7: Inside a year's time.
3: Well, we'll see we'll see what he's doing. He's got to be working. Yeah. He's not out there playing golf. We know that.
7: No, not at all. So
3: he did send us a video and told us that 18 is easy now.
7: It's easier than it's been. Yeah. They took out a bunker down the right-hand side, the first bunker. The trees are smaller. You can hit a 5 iron off the tee, a 6 or a 7 iron up to the corner, and then hit a gap wedge onto the green, and it becomes a way easier par five than it's ever been.
3: You know, most par fives you could do that with.
7: Yeah.
3: But most of the time our egos say, hey, I think you can get there in two.
7: Yeah, maybe I can hit it on it too. It was pretty funny.
3: Why don't they just cut the corner of the ocean and ride the wind, the prevailing wind off the ocean? Just ride a little cut in there. We're going to carve it up there for an eagle. Yeah, you are.
7: Sure you are. Exactly. You know, we were sitting there texting each other back and forth watching the end of the tournament last week when Scotty was just blowing everybody away, and he gets on the 18th hole, and I was about ready to text you guys. Why doesn't he hit 7 iron, 7 iron gap wedge and then just walk off of this thing and take that water totally out of play? Nope. He took that 3 wood and hit it right down there in the fairway. It was pretty good.
3: I think he was pretty feeling stellar. It last week. I don't know.
7: I think he was. Yeah. I agree with you.
3: It. Yeah.
7: Yep.
3: When you're feeling
7: he kind of had it on overdrive. Yeah. Autopilot.
3: Yeah. Any of those work. He blew the field away. 9 shots gained on the greens alone. And he lapped the field. I mean, when you think about that, Bob, how many times did do you see in today's game, professional game,
7: right,
3: where one player wins by that many shots? Like,
7: you don't.
3: To just nearly lap the entire field is remarkable. It's Tiger-like. I mean, Tiger would do that. That's why there was always that question going into majors, Tiger or the field? And we don't really have that anymore. It was silly then, and yet it still had some merit. And it's even sillier now, and yet sometimes you go, I don't know, maybe it is Scotty.
7: The other thing that was interesting about his final round score of, 66, is that when he hit it out of the bunker on the third hole and he caught that sprinkler head.
3: Not a bad break, huh?
7: And it bounced and went across the green and down in the water. He ends up getting up and down for bogey. And then it was almost like kind of shook him into reality a little bit because guys moved up a little bit closer to him. And then he promptly goes par, birdie, and then Katie barred the door. He started making putts from everywhere and ended up winning by 8. It was pretty cool.
3: Really impressive. It's fun. He's fun. So fun to watch, especially when he's on.
7: Yep.
3: And he hasn't been that far off this year. But he's been far off enough to be able to have 5 runner-up finishes. And now he adds another dub. Like, you can't...
7: Rory said him 2 playoffs.
3: Rory said it best. Like, there's still 2 weeks to go, but he's the player of the year. Like, when you're that dominant, even though you aren't winning every week, but you're still in it every week. By the way, somebody asked Rory, are you the player? And he just laughed. He chuckled it. I was like, I'm not the player. And you're right. I mean, the way he played last week. The way he played last week, by the way, not even showing up and basically just going through the motions. You know, good for him for coming out and opening with a 64 this week, showing some form. But, man, that was strange. You know, all the videos of him at... you know, Ibiza or whatever, partying all night long. And then he just shows up and is like, I'm just not, you know, I just thought I'd be here because it's a big event. I don't know, man. He's an interesting cat.
7: Very lackluster right now.
3: Just like nonchalant. Don't care. Whatever. Yep. But I'll be ready to go to Augusta. See if we can go 3 in a row.
7: Yeah. Yeah.
3: I don't think you get to a point where you're that good that you don't have to show up like everybody else. Bryson tried to go that. He's basically saying that. I don't need that. I'll just play my YouTube stuff in the majors. Well,
7: Tiger never did that.
3: I don't know.
7: He was always prepared.
3: Exactly. That's what the best do. All right. Yep. Here we go. Hour number 2.
0: Well, we have 9 more holes to go. So how about you 2 fellas follow me to the pink tee?
6: On the back 9, hour number 2 of Real Golf Radio. 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With Brian Taylor and Bob Casper, son of Hall of Famer Billy Casper.
0: 2 players down the middle on the 10th hole.
6: Here's Brian and Bob.
3: I always love driving it down the middle on the 10th hole. I mean, who doesn't? Welcome into the back 9, hour number 2 of the show. Brian and Bob with you at Real Golf on X, Real Golf Radio, where your pods are found, and all your social media sites as well. Give us a listen, give us a follow, give us a like, and give us a comment if you want. Love to hear from you as always. Got a great back 9 for you. Hoping to catch up with America's favorite caddy. He's in Pebble Beach somewhere doing who knows what. Anxious to hear about that. And no doubt, Bob, and he will start talking about food in the tap room. And we'll try to derail the conversation. But I, Brian Taylor, will do my best to steer that thing right back into the topics at hand.
7: Well, certain places around the country where they have golf tournaments, they have amazing food. And... Caddy and I know what those are.
3: Yeah, you do. And the obsession is real. That's okay. Here's some of the things. Rex Hager, by the way, really great. If you missed it, you got to go tune in from last hour. He talked a lot about the Scott O'Neill press conference. We played Golf Channel's little excerpts from that in segment 3 as well and commented. He talked about Liv's future, talked about John Rahm, talked about Rory. And then I asked him the question, is the President's Cup viable? It feels like there's more buzz around next year's Ryder Cup than there is next month's President's Cup. Yeah. And if you need any more illustration about that, Bob, who is, by the way, raise your hand. We can't see you on radio, but don't you raise your hand. If you know who the U.S. President's Cup captain is. No, don't look it up.
7: I know who it is.
3: You do know for sure. Yeah. You know?
7: Yeah, I do.
3: Without hesitation.
7: Without hesitation.
3: Okay. Because I asked 3 guys this week.
7: And they didn't know.
3: They looked at me like, Stricker? I got Stricker, I got Furyk, and I got Davis Love the 3rd.
7: No.
3: Not Brant Snedeker. Yeah.
7: Brant Snedeker.
3: I got to be honest with you, Bob.
7: And who's the international captain?
3: I actually knew that one a second ago, too. I got to be honest. I read something about the President's Cup, and because the picks are coming out after this week.
7: Right.
3: And they mentioned the captain, Brandt Snedeker, and I actually sat there for a minute. I was like, what? Brandt's? Oh, that's right. He is.
7: Yeah.
3: But that's my point.
7: Jeff Ogilvy.
3: Ah, yeah. I like Jeff Ogilvy. That's great. Yeah. If anyone's going to win, I hope Jeff Ogilvy wins.
7: Yeah.
3: Not that I want Team USA to lose. We need to win something. Can't win the Ryder Cup. Hey, we'll talk about that next. Viable. I'd love to get into that. Caddy's going to be with us. Stay tuned. 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
3: 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Excited to see the PGA Tour FedEx Fall descend on Black Desert October 1st through the 4th. Tickets and hospitality, although very limited on the hospitality, still available. blackdesertresort.com. As I mentioned,
7: those daily tickets are very affordable.
3: Oh, yeah, it's a great deal.
7: Yeah. I mean, go for the first couple of days and it's like, what is it, $45?
3: I don't remember the exact ticket prices, but
7: $45 in the first couple of days, and then it jumps to $65 maybe on the weekends or something like that. But it's very, very affordable. So
3: I think juniors are free too.
7: Yeah. That's correct.
3: With a paid adult ticket. So,
7: Yep.
3: It's a fun event. If you want to see PGA Tour up close, you're in Utah in an unbelievable setting. That's the place to be. No question.
7: Okay. I got to tell you about this video I saw earlier this week.
3: Oh, I love that. Let's go.
7: It was Siwoo Kim
3: talking
7: about Scottie Scheffler.
3: Talking about how he got on the club.
7: Yeah. How he got to the club. So he went up and talked to Scottie on the golf course. or and in the locker room and said, "Hey, I want to join your club."
3: No, first Scotty goes, first of all, I said, "You a member at Royal Oak?"
7: Yeah,
3: and Scotty goes, "It's Royal Oaks." I thought that was funny. That's some real home club pride there.
7: Yes.
3: Excuse me, it's Royal Oaks.
7: Oaks. Anyway, Oaks.
3: Continue.
7: And so he got him in the club and he said, "I played him a whole bunch of times there. They're really, really good friends." He said, "I've only tied him twice.
3: Never beat him.
7: Never beat him." He said, "Every 10 footer is in the hole." And the guy that was talking to him about it, he said, "Well, do you ever ask for shots?" And he goes, "Yeah, I could probably ask for two aside." He said, "But I'd never do that." I thought it was pretty funny.
3: That is really good. But, yeah, it was a fun story.
7: It was really good. So if you get a second, go out there and look on social media. See Woo Kim talking about Scottie Scheffler.
3: And Scotty was asked about it as well, and he just laughed. And he said, "It's great to have him out there. He's really fun. He's a great locker room guy." And yeah. He said, "It's just nice to have another, you know, guy that you compete with regularly out there when you're playing practice games and stuff."
7: Yeah.
3: So,
7: yeah.
3: Yeah, I thought that was really cool. All right. I want to talk President's Cup. We're going to do that in a minute. First of all, going back to LIV, like this is a big one, right? LIV playing their final event. It wasn't supposed to be their final event, and it is now.
7: Yep.
3: There's a lot of things that point to a bad situation. Scott O'Neill is handling it the best he can. Rory and Scotty were asked what they thought about if this thing does fall apart, LIV players decide to move over or want to come back to the PGA Tour. What do you think that looks like? Do you think there's value in them coming back to the PGA Tour and that kind of thing? And here's what Scotty Scheffler, sorry, I'm just queuing this up real quick on the fly. Let's go. All right. Here's what Scotty Scheffler's response was to that question.
1: Like when we talk about the best players, you know, LIV has a few players that are really good. You know, I think the depth that we have on our tour is a bit unmatched, but I think when you look at the higher levels of LIV golf, there's definitely some players that would provide, you know, a lot of value to the tour and guys that I love competing against as well. And so I think going forward, there obviously has to be, I think, some sort of penalties. What those are, you know, I'll let roll up and all those guys figure it out. You know, we have great leadership within the tour now, but I think having those guys come back and competing with whatever happens with LIV, whether those guys want to leave or, I mean, you got to ask them. But I think for me, being able to compete against the best players in the world, you know, there's certainly some guys on that tour that can compete out here. And, you know, I look forward to the chance to compete with them more often.
3: Lots to take away from that one, first of all.
7: Did he dig a couple people?
3: Go ahead. I want to hear what you said.
7: Okay.
3: Like, what were his
7: digs? There's a couple guys out there.
3: Yeah, that was, I caught that
7: too.
3: Couple guys out there on their tour. Yeah.
7: And we've got really good leadership now.
3: I wondered if anyone else had picked that up too. We have really great leadership on tour now.
7: Yeah. My.
3: Did he mean what? Did he mean that?
7: I don't know. Like, was he throwing Jay under the bus?
3: I mean, Jay threw himself under the bus, but
7: he did.
3: I think he was pointing it out.
7: Oh, I know.
3: That's
7: when I heard that, I go, wow.
3: Yeah. I thought the same. Yeah, they got a couple guys and we have really good leadership now. I was like, oh,
7: yeah.
3: Okay. He's not wrong.
7: No, I agree with them.
3: I would take both Scott O'Neill or Brian Rolapp over Jay Monahan, the way that they are handling the situation now versus how Jay handled it, you know, when it first went down.
7: Yep.
3: I said this in the very beginning. The job of a guy in a CEO position, and I know that wasn't his quote title. He was the,
7: commissioner?
3: Commissioner, thank you. But that's just a structural thing. It all means the same thing. When you're in that spot, chairman, commissioner, CEO, whatever it is, you have the 30,000 foot view. You're up on the watchtower. Your job is to protect the entity in which you have charge over. And you're supposed to see existential threats coming. And you're supposed to prepare for those. And he blew him off. He got a little too, you know.
7: Yeah.
3: I think it's the same. By the way, it all happened at the same time that the Pac-12, as it was once known,
7: imploded.
3: Imploded as well. And it was the same type of, dare I say, arrogant leadership.
7: Mm-hmm. Yep.
3: That didn't take things seriously, and it cost kind of, it was big. The cost was real, right? And so now you look at what both these guys in their leadership style, and my hats are off to them. There'll be business classes for years that will study those things and how they're handled. But yeah, I don't think he's wrong on that. So Scotty, gracious as always in his comments, talked about it. He wants to play in the best players in the world. Very politically correct answer.
7: Yep.
3: So if you're not satisfied with that, let's turn to Rory McIlroy, who often was a little spicier in his response.
4: Scotty was asked about the possibility of live guys coming back and whether they bring value, in your opinion. Are there guys, if it goes away, that should be allowed back?
5: I mean, I'd argue, have they brought value to live? You know, I think PJ Tour is in a really good spot.
3: I would argue, have they brought value to live?
7: Short and sweet. I mean, but he's the guy that's carried the torch when all of this started.
3: He asked a rhetorical. He answered the question with a rhetorical question, and then he's a statement that the PGA Tour is in a really good spot. True,
7: they are.
3: They're in a great spot
7: because of the leadership,
3: and they've got investment money.
7: Yep,
3: and they have a whole change of structure, mm-hmm. and they're all making a lot of money. I don't know that they're in great shape. It seems like they're in great shape.
7: Yeah,
3: they certainly gave up some of their autonomy by having to take on investor money. But let me just address this whole value thing. Scotty says there's a couple guys. Okay, that's a little bit of a dig, like you said. But he's acknowledging that there's players out there, which there clearly are.

0: to live because they got the Saudis to invest $6 billion.
1: Yeah, how about that?
0: So
1: that's the other thing Rory said about the $6 billion. He said that the PGA Tour would have managed that money a lot better.
0: Yeah, yeah, yeah. Well, that's fine. Perhaps they could have. He said if the tour was given that much money, they would have managed it better. You're right. But my point is, I don't agree with Rory saying that those players didn't bring value.
1: Right. I agree.
0: There was enough value to invest ridiculous amounts of money. I don't think.
1: Correct.
0: Like, if you said, hey, we were able to, being in a fundraiser position, if you're able to raise $6 billion based on who you brought over there, that's a win. The only one that lost essentially was Piff, unless they accomplished what they were trying to do. I don't know. I don't know. Their stated goals were that they basically wanted a seat at the table under the guise of trying to grow the game. There's no grow the game. They weren't trying to grow the game. They were trying to carve out their niche. They were trying to grab some ownership in the game. That's okay. That's what they were trying to do. In my mind, it wasn't okay for the game. I don't think the game benefited from that, this fracturing. Nevertheless, when you look at a value situation, yeah, they grabbed a bunch of guys over that warranted $6 billion in investment. Good for them. Wow. So I disagree with Rory.
1: The way they grabbed them was to open up the bag. It was all about the money, even though the talking points were the standard line every single time you heard everybody. The way they got them was to open up the bag and pay them more than what they were totally worth.
0: Oh, I agree with that, by the way. I don't think any of the guys are worth that.
1: No.
0: But.
1: No.
0: But.
1: When you look at John Rahm, okay?
0: Yeah.
1: When you look at him, one of the sticking points that's going on here with Liv right now is that he's still owed $150 million. So let's say he got his $150 million, and he's made almost $100 million in tournament winnings. So he's $250 million ahead. And what did he say? I don't play this game for the money.
2: I've said it many times in press conferences before. I don't do this for the money, which to me is the only appeal to go over there. You know, they throw numbers at you, and that's supposed to impress people.
0: It obviously impressed
1: and
0: him.
1: And he did.
0: Yeah.
1: He did. He jumped. Because of the money. Because of the bag.
0: Again, though. They still had to pony up, and they had to secure venues. They had to hire staff. They had to put concerts together. They had to, those players were valuable enough that the rest of the money was laid in to be able to give it a go. They shot the moon. They went all in. Good for them.
1: Yep.
0: It never had legs, in my opinion, and it still doesn't. So I don't think it survives. Nevertheless, I disagree with Rory Rory didn't say it, but he said it without saying it, that they don't bring value. It's hard for me to believe.
1: He inferred that. Yeah, I agree. He inferred that.
0: It's hard for me to believe that he doesn't think that he would want his good friend and Ryder Cup teammate John Rahm back on the PGA Tour competing with.
1: Sure, sure.
0: Unless Rory's at that point where he'd just as soon have less competition, so that makes him look better. I mean, I'm just saying. I never know anywhere. Never know with Rory. So anyway, we got to take a break. We'll come back. Expected to be joined by the caddy. More to talk about. President's Cup. More on this Liv stuff as well. Let us know what you think at Real Golf on X. You're listening to Real Golf Radio.
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7: There are bag rats. And then there are caddies.
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6: Oh, yeah, the caddy joins us weekly here on Real Golf Radio. We happen to catch him on the West Coast, leaving Pebble Beach. Is there a song about that, leaving Pebble Beach? There ought to be.
10: No, there isn't.
6: Caddy, you got a song about leaving Pebble Beach?
10: Why would you ever want to leave Pebble Beach?
6: Oh, I know. Well, it could be a sad song.
10: Yeah, that's true.
6: Yeah.
11: Leaving Las Vegas.
6: Was that leaving or Viva?
10: Viva Las Vegas.
11: Take your pick.
6: Okay. All right.
10: Las Vegas was a movie.
6: Oh, it was? Leaving Las Vegas?
10: Yeah.
6: Oh.
10: Yeah. And Viva Las Vegas was a song by Elvis, baby. Memphis.
6: Wow. What a bomb joke. Elvis baby.
11: Sheryl Crow leaving Las Vegas.
6: Oh, really?
10: Oh, okay. I like it.
11: Yeah. Yeah.
6: Underrated Sheryl Crow. Yeah.
10: Yeah.
6: So, wow. Caddy, first of all, you're leaving Pebble Beach. Before we get into the hard-hitting news stories of the week, what were you doing in Pebble?
11: Well, they made a few changes on the golf course, so we were doing some mapping, some U.S. Open stuff, building a few new tees, and changed some bunkering. It's pretty substantial, actually.
6: Really,
10: really.
6: Yeah. Share some of it. Share some of it. What do you got?
11: Well, think about the fourth hole, short par four, drivable, and the tees. It was a long straight tee, and you had that line of tall trees on the right that kind of block the ocean from your view on the right. Now they move that tee 10 or 15 yards left and it's angled, so you're hitting more towards the ocean. That little tiny bunker, pot bunker, whatever you want to call it, in the middle of the fairway is gone.
10: Yeah. Yeah.
11: And then they've built 17th tee, a new 17th back tee.
6: Oh.
11: Which I think must be, it's actually, I don't know if it's that much different than the other one, but it's, so that's quite a bit different tee shot. Then number six, of course, they already pushed the tee back and extended it. That entire left bunker, that used to be five or six bunkers over there. That's now one bunker with three islands or four islands or whatever in it. And so that's a pretty big change there on that bunker. I'd say
10: that's the par five, right?
11: That's six? The par five. Number six, if you hit it in there, you probably have a better shot at trying to hit it out of there to the top of the hill. but that could be maybe tempting you to try instead of laying up down to the bottom and hitting a long shot in. But I mean, you just missing that fairway is never advisable. Then let's see, moving along, subtle changes on just slight tee box tweaks on 9, but that didn't really affect anything. Moving along to, 13. Push that tee even further. They have two back tees. They put a new tee in behind the previous U.S. Open tee. And so they're just trying to make it a little more interesting to carry that finger bunker, that bunker.
10: Wow.
11: And they took out, there were three bunkers on the right there. Now there's only one. There's only one. And so it's just a longer carry, basically. It's one that, if it gets a little into the breeze, it's going to get their attention. So, and then 14, nothing really. 15, nothing. 16, nothing. Oh, 18, they took out the bunker on the first bunker on the right. Gone.
10: Interesting.
11: Gone. Yeah, now, I hadn't, I got to tell you, I sent you that video. Where
10: And
11: we lost that big tall tree in the middle a few years ago, or there were two of them. And then we lost the one by the green first, I think. But that layup is just not what it's not as difficult as it used to be. That tree used to get in the way so much, and you had to go around it, under it. And it's just not much of a problem to hit it over that tree in the fairway anymore. It's just short-ish. And then that tree by the green doesn't really, it really isn't going to affect much on the normal approach shots like the old one did. The old one could catch any approach shot. If you hit it a little at the right side of the green, it could, but the new one, you have to be over in the right rough or behind it. And the problem is there. It's just not easy to find a 90-foot tree to replace.
10: Yeah.
11: You can't do it, basically. Because if they could do it, if it could be done, they would have done it.
10: Yeah.
11: So, you know, it's just Mother Nature and things happen. And I kind of like the way they took the bunker out, though, because that's a bunker that really doesn't affect any of the good players at all. It just makes it tougher for the average guy playing there. He's bailing out, and now he's in the bunker behind a tree. So that's not a good shot. So I think that's a generous move, and it won't affect what the pros are doing. But you could quite easily play that hole as Mickelson did the year he won the AT&T the last time. You could play with a 5-iron off the tee, if it's not into the wind, and about a 7-iron layup, and then a wedge in, and pretty wide open, stress-free shots. Generous fairway to hit to, all that. So you can play it safe. But then again, I will point out that's the only hole in the history of the universe, 13.4 billion years, that Fred Funk hit a driver out of bounds on. So,
10: well, that's what I was going to say, Caddy. But taking that bunker out, is it easier to get it out of bounds if somebody hits it right over where the bunker was?
11: It's not, because it's too short.
10: Okay.
11: That was just an iron shot into that bunker.
10: And yeah.
11: The second bunker's still there in the same way. The second bunker's kinder because it can keep you from going out of bounds.
10: Gotcha.
11: Yeah, you took that second bunker out, and it's real easy to hit it, rocket OB. So the second bunker would save you a little bit. But and then that second tree that they put further down, it's also not the biggest tree, but it's definitely – it's a good one to put in there because guys are driving it past the current tree most of the time now. And so, yeah, it gets your attention or gets in your way for the second shot a little bit, like the original tree did further back in the fairway. Guys, just, you know, you can't really extend that tee into the Pacific Ocean for the bay anymore. So it's just the golf ball's going 30, 40 yards longer, and everybody's hit it past the tree that they used to barely get to. So
6: they'll probably find a way to float a tee box out with a drone, so you could just hit off of that out in the ocean.
11: That would be daunting.
10: Or put it up there behind 17 green, where they have the tower.
11: Yeah, there's just, it's still, yeah, I mean, there's a little, yeah. just no room, I guess. But
6: yeah,
11: but Pebble still, it's still Pebble. It just never gets old.
6: What is your take on Pebble? There's so many, there's varying opinions. Like, I think it's one of my favorite places to play golf. I freaking love Pebble Beach. And yet there's some people who are like, yeah, I like Spy better. I'm like, that's okay to like Spy better, but that doesn't, like, doesn't diminish Pebble Beach. So many people have these weird opinions. I don't know if it's because it's just so expensive and they have such high expectations or what exactly it is. But to me, it's just one of the spectacular walks in the game.
11: Saying you like Spy better, now it's kind of like saying I like Wind Sprints better. Spy, tough. Spy is a good, tough golf course that just doesn't beat you over the head as much of it used as it used to because the ice plant's no longer there. It was ridiculous. When the ice plant was there, if you shot 71 in the Crosby, you were feeling really good about your day at Spyglass. And now they shoot a lot of low scores there. It plays much gentler than it used to. But it's a tough golf course. Definitely, it's tougher than Pebble. You can make more big numbers at Pebble, no question. But in general, Spy plays tougher than Pebble. You have to have the real windy day to flip that to where Pebble's tougher. So it's a golf course doesn't have to be the hardest course in the state to be a great golf course. And Pebble's just neat. First of all, I mean, come on. Look at the coastline. It's just crazy how good that is. And then you've got some incredibly great holes. Like number 8 is just, it's all world. It's got to be in everybody's top 10 of best holes in the world. 9 is really tough. 10's pretty darn tough. And then it has the holes that aren't tough at all. Like 2 is a par 5's not tough. 3's not that tough. 4's a nice birdie hole. 6 isn't that difficult birdie hole. 7's a wedge shot. You know, you can often, it's not unusual to see someone going 3, 4, 5, 6 under through 7 holes at the start. And then they hit the back 9 and it reverses the other way. But it's a great golf course because it's varied all over the place. You got holes in the trees. You got holes on the ocean. It's hilly, tiny greens. I love the tiny greens. I think that's awesome. So that makes it a little more of a ball striker.
6: I agree.
11: And it can be really fun to play and it can be brutally difficult to play. And you get just incredible differences with weather conditions and wind. And it's just not the same thing every day. It's kind of different. A lot of days it's different. So
6: I think that's great. I love the description.
11: Yeah. Visually striking too. I mean, come on, right? Yeah. It was, the waves weren't kicking. It was very calm out there and that changes it too. I mean, there wasn't much wind going on and you know, you get out there and good player gets out there, a good tour player gets out there and he's looking his chops. He knows he can shoot 65 or better. And then there's days you go out there when you hope you can break 80. And it's to me, I could play Cypress every day. Probably be a little more fun playing Cypress every bit day because most of Cypress is a little more gentle and then spectacular. But Pebble, I mean, gosh, how could you not want to play Pebble every day? It's just awesome.
6: Caddy joining us here on Real Golf Radio. We got to take a break. We'll come back. I got to ask the caddy about some of these live things, and we haven't talked Scotty Scheffler. There's a lot to get to. We'll do that next right here on Real Golf Radio.
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6: Welcome back to Real Golf Radio. Brian Taylor, Bob Casper, and America's favorite caddy continuing. So, Scottie Scheffler with the dub. You know what? When we were texting and watching that final round, Scottie just dominating and he gets that huge win. As much fun as that was, it seemed like Ted Scott's mustache dominated most of the conversation. Were you pleased to see that Teddy continued with the stash this week?
11: Well, like we discussed, I texted Teddy after the tournament and I said, well, that stash is here to stay for one more week. And I think I might be mistaken. I'm not sure it's going to survive the second week. Mm. I think you take the opportunity to get rid of it if you can, and we'll see if the reins get seized or not. So, yeah, the stash is, it's just not good. It's not good. I can't even walk the fence on that one. I'm on the, you know, I understand why the stash has to stay, but as soon as it can go, you've got to let it go.
10: You got to go.
11: Just let it go.
10: You gotta
11: we all make mistakes in life. You don't want to double down on a mistake. That's all.
6: All right, let's transition into the comments this week at the BMW. Both Scotty and Rory were asked about, you know, hey, if this thing goes away and the LIV guys want to come back, do you think they'd have value? Would you welcome them back? How do you think that would all go? And of course, that you got two different answers, didn't you, from Scotty and Rory. So first of all, we'll start with Scotty. Here's how he responded to that question.
13: Like when we talk about the best players, you know, Liv has a few players that are really good. I think the depth that we have on our tour is a bit unmatched, but I think when you look at the higher levels of Liv golf, there's definitely some players that would provide, you know, a lot of value to the tour and guys that I love competing against as well. And so I think going forward, there obviously has to be, I think, some sort of penalties. What those are, you know, I'll let Rolap and all those guys figure it out. You know, we have great leadership within the tour now, but I think having those guys come back and competing with whatever happens with Liv, whether those guys want to leave or, I mean, you got to ask them, but I think for me, being able to compete against the best players in the world, you know, there's certainly some guys on that tour that can compete out here. And, you know, I look forward to the chance to compete with them more often.
6: So that was Scotty. He's kind of the politician a little bit. It was a great answer, by the way. I mean, what else would you want? Bob pointed out that there were a couple of zingers in there. Maybe.
10: Yeah, he threw some under the bus, man. So he said there's a couple of good players out there. That was the first one. And the second one is that we have a lot better leadership now.
6: He said we have great leadership on tour now. Now.
10: Yeah, we have great leadership on tour now.
6: Oops.
11: Rory just decided he's, you know, I think it's Willie the Sheikh said, about suffering fools gladly. Rory's just not holding back anymore.
6: Well, we're going to get to Rory.
10: We're going to get to Rory right now.
6: But Scotty first. Like, what did you think about his little? Oh, there's a couple guys out there. But he said, look, he likes to play against the best players in the world, and they've got a couple. Clearly, Rom, yeah. Bryson, yeah. You know, Neiman.
11: Yeah.
6: Sometimes.
11: Well, Scotty's. You got to think about the level he's on. And what's a good player to Scotty who can challenge me, maybe. And there's only a couple guys on the Liv who can challenge Scotty.
10: Yep.
11: If there are a couple guys on the Liv who can challenge Scotty. So they certainly were guys who could challenge Scotty. Are they still? We'll find out. But, yeah, look, I just think it's inevitable. You're hearing that Rom has plans to come back and kind of get a penalty box situation like Koepka did with another zero on it. You've got Tyrrell Hatton. I think he's looking to come back. You got Poulter talking about coming back and playing the Champions Tour. You got, and of course Bryson is going to just do the opposite of what everybody else does because he's Bryson.
10: Yep.
11: And he'll have to go his own way. He'll make a big mistake. If he has the opportunity to come back and get on tour, he chooses not to, and he chooses to play elsewhere, that'll be the biggest mistake of his career.
6: Yeah.
11: Even bigger than going to the Liv. It'll be the biggest mistake of his career. It'll affect his ability to win. He's a guy who could win multiple majors. There's no question about it. And that'll hurt his chances. You gotta sharpen the tools. In the strongest, hottest fire.
10: Yep.
11: That's the tour.
6: Love it. So here's Rory's response.
14: Scotty was asked about the possibility of Liv guys coming back and whether they bring value, in your opinion. Are there guys, if it goes away, that should be allowed back?
15: I mean, I'd argue, have they brought value to Liv? You know, I think PJ Tour is in a really good spot.
10: That's okay.
6: I would argue they brought value.
11: It's a good point. It's a valid point. If those guys had that much value, wouldn't the Liv have succeeded? So
6: let me give you a counter. Give you a counterpoint to that, Caddy.
11: Yep.
6: They added enough value that the PIF invested $6 billion. Like, there's value there. Like, they wouldn't have even launched the ship if they didn't have those players. And they got those players. I know they bought those players, but they still bought them with they had enough value to buy them and launch the whole tour, right? I mean, they still had to do infrastructure and staff and concerts and TV deals and so on and so on. They had to do all of that stuff. They still invested in them. So I would argue that they did bring value. There was value in those players that enabled. Like, if you're starting at zero and say, man, if we could just fundraise, you know, $500,000 and try to get these guys, that would be great. Or not a half a million, half a billion dollars. But they put $6 billion in there. Like, that's pretty dang good.
11: Their value was if they were going to get 10 more guys like Jordan Spieth and Ricky Fowler and Scottie Scheffler go, that would have been their value. It didn't stand on their own with the handful of them doing what they did, because it clearly didn't. And so, look, the bottom line on this whole thing is that if you're a fan, pretty unlikely you don't want to see Hatton and Bryson and Rahm playing in the tournament. If you're a sponsor, probably want to see him playing in a tournament. And if you're a tour player who didn't go, or you're maybe PGA Tour management, you look at him going, well, you guys tried to damage us, so we don't like that and we need to punish you to some degree. Yeah. So there's a dance to be done a little bit there, but I think you'll just see those guys morph back to the tour over the next couple of years somehow or another. And it'll be a long distant memory in a year or two. Or a nightmare.
6: Yeah. Look, the platform, in my opinion, was never viable. And so there was that, right? So I think the guys that chose not to go recognized that and said, we're just going to stay in the ship, right? But I think there was a definite teetering point there where, I don't know, maybe. And they almost, I mean, it's one of those things where you're playing golf or cards and you shoot the moon, you're all in, whatever you analogy you want to use. And they did that. Good for them. I mean, they gave it a big swing and it didn't work out. I mean, they literally had to have put the PGA Tour out of business in order to be successful. And it was too big of a matzo ball, as Seinfeld would say, to bite off there.
11: Well, they could have done that if they wanted to. They have enough cash to do that. They chose not to. And I think in a way it was kind of cool that they tried some things like music during the rounds and 54 holes and shotguns and team stuff. And I think a lot of us felt like that wasn't going to fly, and it didn't. But you know, they gave it a shot. And team golf works for men's golf, professional golf. It works for two events, the Ryder Cup and the President's Cup. And the Ryder Cup is in this small little basket at the top of everything, along with the Masters, the Open Championship, you know, it's the majors and the Ryder Cup. And the Ryder Cup's just a thing all to itself. There's nothing like it. It's just unique, and you can't replicate that. President's Cup is a cool event, but it's never going to reach Ryder Cup status, at least not in the foreseeable future. It took the Ryder Cup decades to become the Ryder Cup as it is.
6: Mm-hmm.
11: It just doesn't happen. You can't just make it happen. So
6: that's probably the best analogy or comparison is the PGA Tour trying to create its own right version of the Ryder Cup.
10: Yep.
6: And as compared to LIV trying to create its own version of the PGA Tour, essentially, but make it better, louder, whatever they want to say, right? And they just couldn't manufacture it. You know, I mean, John Rahm, you know, plays for legacy. He wanted to be part of the legacy. And if that's what you want to be, it's hard to just manufacture legacy. These FedEx Cup playoffs are a bit of a manufactured legacy. Matty Fitz talked about it this week. Like, he says, look, in America, I get playoffs are a big deal, but for the rest of us, we don't look at this as a big deal. It's like, oh, shoot. Okay, there you go. So, yeah, I think that's a really good comparison there, Caddy.
11: Having caddied, I will say this about the President's Cup. I've caddied it a couple times. It felt like a big deal to me. It was, I feel honored to be there. It was special. The opening ceremonies were very memorable, especially when we went to South Africa. It's a big event. I think it's a bigger event for the players and the caddies involved than fans might, who kind of put it down a little bit, might not understand. It meant a lot. I know it meant a lot to my player when he got picked onto the team in South Africa. And you're representing your country. That's always a big deal. So it's special. The Ryder Cup is kind of like Tiger Woods, Jack Nicklaus, Ben Hogan put together as a golfer. Just massive event. It's just crazy. It felt really special. Like of all the things I've done, doing the Ryder Cup, I mean, the President's Cup was a big deal. It was special. It was cool. I'm glad I got to do it.
6: I think you should have also included, you know, Harry Vardon and Nick Faldo, you know, potentially in that group of Tiger, Jack, and whatever you just did for Ryder Cup, right? I'm just saying.
10: Ben Hogan, yeah.
6: Yeah. Anyway, good stuff. I like it. Great analogy. I think, especially South Africa, that makes a lot of sense because the team events on LIV have done well in South Africa. I think it's lacking some competitiveness for some reason that just doesn't resonate with the fans. So we'll see if Rollapp and company decide, hey, we need to mix this one up too, or we're going to leave this. I feel like they're probably going to do something. Rex Hoggar thought they would as well. So, interesting stuff. Hey, Caddy, we're out of time. Thanks so much for your insights as always, and travel safe, bud.
11: All right. You get the surfs up from Southern California's guys.
6: Wow, look at that. Goes right into surfer mode. Oh, we love the Caddy. He's great. Hope you enjoyed the show as well. Hit us up on X at Real Golf. For Bob, I'm Brian. Dave Glauser producing. We'll see you next week right here on Real Golf Radio.

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0: Welcome into the Saturday Show, 97.5, the KSL Sports Zone. Christian Esparza, Alex Napolis, another edition. Another Saturday comes and goes. Alex, we're 2 weeks out from week one of college football. Next week, it's week zero. But in 2 weeks, our lives will change.
1: Absolutely.
0: The show will change.
1: Absolutely.
0: We will no longer be the Saturday Show. We will enter our cocoon, undergo metamorphosis, and come out college football Saturday 2 weeks from now. And until then, we just sit here and wait.
1: We just sit here and wait for the college football season. Really, really excited. Really looking forward to everything getting going. There's a matchup that I think a lot of people here locally will be intrigued by as far as week zero goes, which is, of course, one of the Big 12 teams, TCU, who is one of those teams that I think a lot of people look at and really wonder where they're going to be this season. And so I think a lot of people will have interest in watching that game against Bill Belichick and UNC.
0: That's tough because, like, remember how much that game had last year? And it was wasn't it a close game? I don't want to say it was a good game, but it was close, if I remember correctly. And it just turns out that both teams were not very good.
1: Yes.
0: I mean, TCU was all right, I guess, but
1: they ended the season a lot better than they started it.
0: UNC was just such a disappointment. Yeah. I have a feeling that's the same. I don't know. Maybe TCU comes out and just stomps UNC this time around.
1: It ended up being 48-14. It was 7-7 after the first quarter.
0: It was not a good game.
1: They didn't score in the second, and then TCU put up 21 in the third quarter.
0: That's right.
1: So it was 48-14.
0: Well, probably expect much of the same again this year. So that is next week. College football season is almost here. But Alex, you've got a new gig, dude. Congrats.
1: I do.
0: Your first week is in the books.
1: I do.
0: New producer of DJ and PK, man.
1: Absolutely. Every morning I'll be hanging out with DJ and PK. Taking over for our guy Jake, and now I'm just excited to be working with them, excited to be there on the morning show with them.
0: A lot more tired.
1: Oh yeah. Yeah, a little tired this morning, but we're good. We're fine.
0: How many energy drinks did you go through during the week? Because I came in and I saw you. I feel like every time I saw you this week, you had one in your hand.
1: My energy drink consumption has significantly increased this week.
0: You're going to have to get like a Costco membership.
1: Yes.
0: I don't know if you have one already, but
1: no,
0: just to go get your energy
1: drinks. Specifically to get the energy drinks.
0: Yeah, that's tough. I don't envy you. I'm sorry.
1: Yeah, we took usually I would stick to like one a day. But this week we pumped it up to two or three.
0: Okay.
1: Yeah.
0: Let's ride the wave.
1: My bank account isn't appreciated.
0: You got the jitters? You got the shakes?
1: No, not really.
0: Okay.
1: Good. No, not really. Good. Well, and then I forgot to, on my way home last night, I forgot to stop and pick some more up because I was out.
0: Oh, no. So you're dragging.
1: So I did not drink an energy drink this morning.
0: Okay.
1: Yeah.
0: Well, maybe it's good to give the old body a rest. Give the old ticker.
1: Yeah, man.
0: A day off.
1: Yeah, we'll see.
0: Did you see, just since we're talking energy, and we're not going to start the show with this, obviously. We're going to get into some actual stuff. Did you see that there's like a panel of doctors that are petitioning the Big 12 to end their sponsorship with Monster?
1: Yes. I saw that. Me and Tim talked about it a little bit while I was sitting in with Tim this week as well. And we talked about it a little bit, and then literally we go to break. And there is an energy drink sitting over there on the shelf waiting for me.
0: And you crack that thing open.
1: I cracked it right open.
0: Okay.
1: That's how it goes.
0: Take that, doctors. we'll see where that goes. That's probably
1: that's just another wrinkle to this whole Monster deal that everybody keeps, the more and more that happens with it, the more people continue to criticize it because it just seems like a bad deal for the Big 12.
0: Yeah, we'll see. I don't really care either way.
1: Yeah.
0: I don't know. I like the white Monsters. But seriously, congrats on the gig. That's awesome. Those guys are amazing people to be associated with in this industry. So I mean, you doing stuff for them is wonderful for your career, even if it means coming in at 5:30 every day.
1: Yeah,
0: we'll see.
1: We'll see
0: if that's a forever thing or not. Okay, let's get started. So for as boring as August can be sometimes, and you and I were just talking about planning the show. What are we going to play from camp? Are we going to play anything from camp? Because there hasn't really been anything, any storylines to follow outside of the drama part. And we've got drama on both sides now. Last week, we spent a little bit of time talking about Kalani Sitake and his unhappiness with the athletic department and the resources and yada, yada, yada. And we'll dive back into that because there is a new layer to the story. But then, of course, this week, the news comes out from the Salt Lake Tribune that the University of Utah is suing former tight ends coach Freddie Whittingham. And this did happen earlier in the week, so we don't have to dwell on it. But number one, it's nice to have kind of these life preservers thrown to us in the middle of August where we need things to talk about. But the biggest story is, like, Utah just cannot move on from the Whittinghams. But, Alex, how do you feel about, I don't know, there are a lot of people kind of attacking Utah for going after Freddie.
1: Right.
0: There are a lot of people saying that it's Freddie's fault because, you know, they're suing him because he didn't pay his buyout.
1: Yes.
0: So, well, who do you think is in the wrong here?
1: That's ultimately what it comes down to, right? Is, you know, you look at any type of situation, any type of employment agreement, anytime where you have a contract signed to be somewhere and then you just decide to get up and go somebody? Absolutely. I don't think Utah's in the wrong here at all. If there is a, you know, any type of clause in that contract, or is there anything where, in this case, right, the quote-unquote liquid damages, the buyout, Utah's in the right here as far as just trying to get, have him fulfill his contract, right? Have him fulfill the stipulations in his contract. Because if you go and you read the lawsuit and you go and you read the article put out by the Tribune, part of the problem isn't just the fact that, you know, he didn't pay. The part of the problem is the fact that he went and had those conversations with the University of Michigan without receiving written consent from the university to do so. And then as well as just kind of packing up his office overnight and then leaving in the middle of the night and then not really informing that he was leaving.
0: Right.
1: Which is something, again, that is stated in the lawsuit. So it's not just the fact that, you know, if he would have paid out the buyout and left, like, whatever, okay, move on.
0: Right.
1: But in the contract, it said, hey, if you are going to leave, if you're going to have these conversations, you need to do XYZ, and XYZ was not complete.
0: So there are two avenues I want to take this. First off, this happens all the time in college football. And 99% of the time, the universities don't care. They just grow up and move on. Let's address the elephant in the room. The only reason that Utah cares and is suing this person is because his last name is Whittingham. Let's call it like it is.
1: Yeah.
0: Right? They are upset with the way that things fell out after they decided they didn't want to bring Kyle Whittingham back to be the head coach. They kind of pushed him out, and that's a story that was well covered at the end of the year and beginning of January. And it just so happened that a top five, top 10 job in the country opened up like 2 days after they kicked Witt out. And of course, he takes that job. So there's bitterness on both ends. That's why Freddie didn't pay the rest of his contract or whatever. That's why Utah can't let this go. Is because they want to have the final say. They want to feel like they are in the right. And again, if this is, you know, I don't want to paint this, I guess, any of these other assistant coaches that did pay out the rest of their contract, I'm not saying that they would ever do this. But like Jason Beck, for example, would Utah care if this was Jason Beck instead of Freddie Whittingham?
1: Yeah.
0: I don't think they do. Honestly. But then on the other hand, Utah Athletics is run by Otro Capital now.
1: Yeah.
0: Who's to say that they need this $300,000? You know, because
1: you got to save the pennies, man.
0: When you're talking tens of millions of dollars or however much revenue that these athletic departments bring in year after year, $300,000 seems like a drop in the bucket. But you look at Utah, you look at their financial situation compared to the rest of the Big 12. A lot of Ute fans might not want to hear it, but they're not up to par. That's why they partnered with Otro Capital. And this is a private equity company that, yes, right, cares about every single penny. So I look at that situation, and of course it makes sense that they're going to go after Freddie Whittingham. Those two things combined, duh.
1: Yeah. Plus, you throw on top of that, too, the claim in this lawsuit that the University of Utah is making that Freddie Whittingham was actively recruiting players to join Michigan while still employed by the University of Utah. It's just all a perfect storm of of why you're in the situation that you're in, why you the drama that comes with it, right? Didn't pay the buyout, goes to the university, left in the middle of the night, as well as actively recruiting players to go join another school while they're still committed to that school.
0: Yeah.
1: And that is where the lawsuit alleges that Whittingham failed to devote full time and attention and energy to being a coach at the University of Utah.
0: But again, everybody, you look at Nestemaker and the coach that are now at Oklahoma State, and they left, North Texas, right?
1: Yes.
0: As soon as the coach committed, everybody knew that Nestemaker was going to follow him. Again, this is something that happens in college sports. This is just the landscape of it now. And 99% of the time, you know, the little fish can't do anything about the big fish. And compared to Michigan, Utah is still a little fish. But I honestly don't blame them for wanting to go after Whittingham in this situation. Because he was contractually obligated. And I know that I said earlier, most of the time they wouldn't care. You know, if it wasn't a Whittingham, they wouldn't care here. But you look at the financial side of it, and Utah's been trying to play catch up, and that's the whole reason that they partnered with Ocho Capital. They do need every penny. They do.
1: Let's not forget, you're paying $13 million to Kyle Whittingham to go coach at the University of Michigan.
0: Right.
1: So
0: do they feel embarrassed that maybe they feel like they have egg on their face because of the whole, you know, way that this has all played out going back to, December 26th?
1: Yeah, they have to.
0: So is this compensating for that? Maybe. But again, at the end of the day, he was contractually obligated to do this, and he breached his contract. So
1: yes.
0: It's pettiness on both ends. And because that aspect of it, I find really funny, because we know how petty the Whittinghams can be. And Freddie, has not been in the spotlight nearly as much as Kyle has. But it's funny to see that, they're brothers. They're going to have similar personalities, maybe, you know?
1: Right.
0: they're equally petty people. But then you have the University of Utah and Mark Harlan and what's the new branch called under Ocho? I don't even remember what they're calling it. But, they want their money.
1: Yes.
0: They need their money.
1: Yes.
0: So go and get it.
1: I think ultimately, too, it's as far as, you know, looking at it from the University of Utah perspective, you're right in the sense of, hey, it's just time to put this behind you and move on. And as far as that goes, with the story all off season for the University of Utah has been the story of, you know, digging into the layers of what really happened with Kyle Whittingham, digging into the layers of Mark Harlan, his relationship with Kyle, and the way that his exit ended up happening. Now this is just another layer, another wrinkle to what's already been a messy departure for Kyle Whittingham. And ultimately, right, if Utah doesn't get to a point where they are, again, consistently competing for Big 12 championships, consistently competing to get into the college football play, I'm like, ultimately, this is yet another stain to Mark Harlan's legacy as the athletic director at the University of Utah.
0: Yeah, the whole way that was handled, you know, from the Whittingham fallout and then attacking, you know, him attacking the recruit after he switched and went to decided to go to Michigan.
1: Yeah,
0: after he had already enrolled at Utah.
1: That happened.
0: It's just another chapter. And you can look at, you know, even going back to a couple years ago of I was happy to be in the Big 12, but tonight I am not. And that whole situation, again, there are just some things that have painted the athletic department in a bad perspective. But again, I will say, I honestly don't think this is that. I think it is being petty. I think it is fighting over pennies relative, you know, because we are talking about tens of millions of dollars at the end of the day. $300,000 is not a lot compared to that. But if you are owed that, yeah, you have every right to go chase it.
1: Exactly.
0: And we just think it's a big deal because this doesn't happen a lot, because most of the time the universities don't care, because there's not a whole petty story behind it most of the time. But in this particular situation, Yeah, his last name's Whittingham.
1: Yes.
0: So it is a big deal.
1: It just happened to be that six of the five coaches that left with Kyle Whittingham to go to the University of Michigan actually paid the, you know, whatever this buyout that the Utah is now seeking. They paid whatever, you know, right. they needed to pay back. And so it states that in the Tribune article, the other five coaches did what they needed to do. It's not just the fact they're not singling out Freddie Whittingham per se. He's just the one that happened to leave in the middle of the night and didn't do what he had to do to get right. out of his contract.
0: Well, they're not singling him out, but again.
1: But they are singling him out.
0: They are singling right. him
1: exactly.
0: out.
1: Exactly.
0: Because he's a Whittingham.
1: That's why I said per se.
0: Per se.
1: But it's just, you know, I'm sure if, oh, I don't know, Jim Harding wouldn't have right. done what he needed to do, he also yeah. would have been involved in this, right? But it's the other five did, Freddie Whittingham did not. So it's not just because it's not just because it is Freddie Whittingham.
0: I want to know what's going through Freddie Whittingham's mind. Like, if he's like, oh, Kyle, watch this.
1: Oh, dude, he took
0: Kyle. Kyle, I got a funny plan. I'm not going to, you know, you see my contract here that
1: I'm gonna
0: says.
1: I'm going to ghost these guys.
0: I'm going to owe them money if I leave. Watch this. I'm not going to pay it.
1: Oh, man.
0: Of course they're going to catch that and care because they have lawyers, you know, like, I don't know. If you're going to be petty, find a different avenue.
1: Right.
0: Because again, if it's written down in a contract, then yeah, you do owe that. So
1: one of the things that I thought was really interesting is, according to the lawsuit, the associate athletic director called Freddie Whittingham on January 1st and informed him that obviously, right, he is still employed. His contract runs through January 31 of 2027, and apparently that same day, the associate athletic director found Freddie Whittingham and his family members cleaning out his office up at the football facility, and then circled back an hour later, and the office was empty, according to the
0: according to the lawsuit. Just an hour, huh?
1: Yeah, literally. That's what
0: I'm saying. Must have a big family.
1: Quite literally packed up his bags in the middle of the night and said, hey, we'll see you later.
0: Yeah, and then the next day, the next day is when they were at the Michigan basketball game.
1: Yes. Yep.
0: So yes, this situation did happen very quickly. Man, that was just a crazy time. I remember we were in Las Vegas visiting my in-laws for Christmas, and just like it was. If I remember correctly, it was December 26th when it was announced that Whittingham was not going to return, and then just a couple days later. The Sharon Moore stuff happens, or like the next week, I guess, but crazy. Things change so fast.
1: Yeah. Man. Big shout out to @osteomath, always tweeting at us every Saturday morning. Said Fred's last name is not the main reason that Utah's suing Fred Whittingham. Dude violated his contract. Utah was hurt by it, and Utah could use that money for NIL. I still don't understand why Utah had to pay Kyle anything.
0: Again, like, yeah, I get that it's contractually obligated. I feel like, and who knows, maybe, of course, if I'm, you know, sitting here saying that Utah's penny pinching and they have every right to, maybe they would care if it was somebody else. But at the same time, I kind of feel like if it was a different assistant coach with a different last name, they would just let bygones be bygones.
1: I would have to disagree with that.

0: you know, what was outlined in his contract if he were to leave the University of Utah, and one of the other assistant coaches was in this fire, I think we'd be in the same situation just talking about that other assistant coach, right?
1: Mm-hmm.
0: Because of the way that everything has happened. I think it wouldn't have been bygonesy bygones. I think it just happens to have more weight to the story.
1: Because
0: more,
1: it's Whittingham.
0: Because it is Whittingham.
1: Okay.
0: Right. But I think regardless, if it was any other assistant who would have done the same thing, we still would be having this conversation just about that other assistant coach.
1: I mean, I could buy into that. I really could. And, you know, you bring up the NIL stuff, and that is, you know, a huge part of this. Because you're talking about $1 million, that's a decent player on a football team. And if you're looking at your revenue pool and how much NIL total you're paying out, if you add an additional $1 million to that, yeah, that could go a long way. So I could totally see that. And again, that's why I brought up the Otro Capital stuff, because maybe since they do have the overlords above of private equity telling them that every single cent matters, then maybe that is a whole other layer to this. And to your point, you know, it would have just been a minor thing, you know, suing former assistant coach, who cares? Yeah. But because his last name is Whittingham, then it's like this huge story because it's
0: well,
1: Kyle's brother.
0: And I mean, yesterday when I – or was it yesterday? Maybe it was Thursday. I don't know. Whatever day that this broke – I think it was Thursday. Whatever day it broke, I remember scrolling through the old Twitter machine, and the headlines were, of course, very – they were a little baity, man. It was, of course, just Whittingham,
1: right?
0: To make you think that, oh, this is another wrinkle to Kyle Whittingham, but no,
1: Utah
0: it was actually,
1: sues Whittingham,
0: right?
1: No, not like, that one.
0: The other one.
1: The other one.
0: They knew what they were doing.
1: Well, of course.
0: Yeah, they knew what they were
1: doing. That's journalism, baby.
0: Oh man.
1: Well, it's been a fun couple of weeks.
0: Yes, I think at this point too, like obviously this adds another wrinkle to the situation. This adds another thing that you can talk about here in the dog days of August. But at this point, man, I just all I can do is laugh and say, get me to the X's and O's.
1: You know who's not a fan of this?
0: Who's that?
1: Morgan Scalley.
0: Yeah, it's unnecessary drama.
1: Exactly.
0: It's unnecessary drama that he needs days before the kickoff of the football season.
1: Well, in his entire coaching tenure at the University of Utah, maybe not 20 – if he's still here 20 years from now and he's able to establish his own legacy, then things will be different. But as of right now, he is hanging under the umbrella of Kyle Whittingham.
0: Yes.
1: He is in the shadow.
0: Yes.
1: And he is the new guy trying to replace the legend. And the last thing that he needs is more drama connecting, you know, his employer to that guy, that legacy, that name. And, you know, this is something that's going to be talked about on the broadcast. Not necessarily that what they talk about on the broadcast affects what happens during the game. I'm not trying to make that connection. But, like, just the fact that it is a storyline, it is something that's going to be whispered and rumored and maybe brought up to Morgan. I don't know, but it's just, it's another thing that he can't move away from as far as trying to separate himself from Kyle Whittingham. So yeah, I'm sure that he's just like trying to keep his head down and say, guys, let's just move on from this, please. I'm trying to be my own person and this is making it harder to do that.
0: Yes. Just unnecessary drama that's surrounding the athletic department and the program days before the football season kicks off.
1: But nevertheless, we like drama. That gives us something to talk about in August.
0: Absolutely.
1: Speaking of drama, we will get to the BYU side of things next. We touched a little bit on it last week, but there is a new wrinkle to it. So we're going to hit that next and maybe some other rumors going on. We might bring back the rumor has it.
0: Oh,
1: rumor mill.
0: Oh,
1: we'll see. We'll see if we can find some other storylines.
0: Yeah, we haven't fired up that baby in a couple of...
1: it's been a minute. A
0: couple weeks.
1: I miss it.
0: Absolutely. Let's do it.
1: We'll see. Stick with us. 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
3: 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Well, here we are now, and the coach is asking for more stuff. I honestly believe, Scotty, that what issue is more than anything, this has happened fast. BYU's been in the game, but every single year there's a demand for more. You know, money.

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0: Welcome back to the Saturday Show, 97.5, the KSL Sports Zone. Christian Esparza, Alex Napolis. It's time for the Rumor Mill. It's kind of a fun little segment that we created a couple months ago to help us get through these times.
1: Get through the summer.
0: The dog days. Give us a chance to talk about rumors, things that aren't quite official in college sports, or I guess sports in general, you know.
1: Yep.
0: But today's going to be a little college heavy. But we'll start right here. This is something we talked about last week a little bit, but we got to rehash it because we do have some new news in this. So, Alex, rumor has it.
2: Rumor has it.
0: Kalani Sitake not happy with BYU's athletic department over, quote, unquote, resources, whatever that means.
1: Yes.
0: I do think that's funny because we don't know what resources means. He kind of has come out and said that it's not so much NIL, like it's other stuff that could fall under the resources umbrella. But I don't know. That's a really vague term. That could mean anything.
1: Ultimately,
0: but he wants more.
1: Yeah. Ultimately, you know, when I going back to December when all this was happening, when he was asked about why he decided to stay at BYU and why that situation was played out the way that it is. One of the first things and one of the things that stick out in my mind from that quote was the fact that he mentioned, you got to take care of my guys, you got to take care of my coaches, you got to take care of my staff. And so I wonder if that has, I don't know if we'll ever know for sure what the unkept promises are or what the quote unquote resources are, but that's just always something that's stuck in the back of my head.
0: You think BYU is going to pony up? You think they are going to right the wrongs?
1: Well, I think if there's anybody down there in Provo that you don't want to have upset, it's Kalani Sitake.
0: He is.
1: Right, and
0: he is. So they let it get to that point in the first place.
1: And he is. But you've got to do what you can to make the Kalani Sitake situation right. You guys had Adam Rittenberg on your show earlier this week.
0: Mm-hmm.
1: There's a promo running right now where he talks about, look, Penn State isn't going to be the only one.
0: Yep.
1: People are going to come knocking. People are going to come asking. And if you're in a situation where Kalani Sitake is still upset at the program, there is a very good well chance that if he has another season the way that he did the last 2 years, there's going to be an offer on the table, and this time, I don't know if Kalani Sitake turns it down.
0: Not after all this.
1: Not if he gets to the end of the season and he's still upset.
0: Even if he is.
1: And maybe now, if things are rectified and that relationship has soured enough.
0: Right. Even if things are rectified, that doesn't mean that his relationship with the athletic department is fully repaired.
1: Yeah.
0: You know, this is always going to be sour apples. Kalani's always going to have this in the back of his mind. Kalani has been a perennial coaching candidate every single year, you know, whether it was USC looking for a coach or Washington State or whoever. Kalani's name is on every single list. But you bring up, you know, the back-to-back 10-win seasons. That's when you start seeing the bigger jobs, the national jobs, the Penn States of the world come calling. And that's a job that most people would be crazy to turn down. When Kalani turns down Penn State, the thought is, BYU finally wants to play with the big boys. BYU wants to put the resources out and be, I guess, on the same level as those Big Ten schools. And that's what they told Kalani they would do. Then he comes back, and again, we don't know what resources means, but Kalani's saying that those promises have not been met yet. But the earlier I teased like an interesting wrinkle to this story, right? BYU basketball added Jackson Kohler yesterday, the biggest transfer recruit right now because of this class of 2022 stuff.
1: Yes.
0: This is a very good player that probably could have stuck in the NBA. And he played with the Utah Jazz in their summer league and yada, yada, yada. But he decided to come back to college basketball. Not cheap, by the way. And he happens to end up at BYU. So you think Kalani Sitake sees that news. And you think he was like, go Cougs? Or do you think that he's like, dude, what the heck?
1: No,
0: emphasis on what the heck, by the way.
1: had everything not, you know, had the the drama and everything that comes that came along with it the last week not happen. I don't know, but because of the situation that you're in right now with his comments of, you know, I'm easy to get along with, his comments of my agent's going to handle that, the frustration that's been building in Mountain, now you get to the point where, oh, Jackson Kohler commits to BYU. I'm sure that irks people a little bit.
0: And by people, you mean? Kalani Sitake.
1: I mean, probably just the football program as a whole, because I'm sure the staff are in the same boat. I'm sure maybe even some of the players might be on the same boat. Who knows? But, yeah, you see that come through, and I think at first you're like, oh, that's cool. And then you're like, wait a minute.
0: Yeah.
1: What are we doing?
0: Right. There's fighting going on with the athletics department right now. But, and, you know, part of the drama is, too, that, of course, we all know Brian Santiago comes from a basketball background.
1: Yes.
0: So how much of the drama is basketball versus football? Is football jealous that basketball has been, you know, seeing all these resources over the recent years? They land A.J. DeBonsa, they land Bruce Branch III, they bring Rob Wright in and are able to retain him after a year. Like, that is costly. That takes a lot of money. And then these rumors come out that maybe BYU football and their roster isn't nearly as expensive as everybody is kind of assuming. You know, you assume that basketball is getting so much money dumped into it that, of course, the football team is too. And now it turns out that that's not really the case. And the football team isn't nearly as expensive as we thought it was. And they're pinching pennies and begging, you know, some of these players to take pay cuts. And they are, you know, credit to them, they are able to retain Bear Bachmeier and Falatau Satuala and LJ Martin. Some of these players that had huge offers on the table from other schools or could have gone pro. And the football team is able to retain them because of the culture. But that culture only lasts so long. You can't sell the players on culture every single year. Eventually, they're going to want to get paid. So this is something that is going to need a resolution. And as we talked about earlier in the segment, Alex, even if it does get resolved, you know, if the next big school comes calling, if USC fires Stinkin' Riley,
1: which is a very big possibility,
0: and they come calling,
1: yeah,
0: I don't think Kalani's going to make the same mistake twice. USC's not given basketball a bunch more resources over their football team.
1: No, and you're absolutely right. Like, there is going to be big, I think there's going to be some Big Ten jobs that are going to open up this offseason that are going to be enticed and that are going to be looking for somebody like Kalani Sitake. Again, if Sitake goes and has, and BYU goes and has a season similar to what we've seen the last 2 years, it is quite possible. But I think, you know, going back to a point that you made earlier, I think it's silly that the athletic department is pitting basketball and football. You've got to find a way to, and I know it's a lot easier said than done, but you have to find a way to that, and be in a spot where both are happy and competitive.
0: Can you?
1: That's the
0: big question. That's the problem. Literally the million dollar question.
1: That's one of the problems with college sports these days.
0: Right. It seems like you have to pick one or the other. I mean, there aren't many schools. I guess Michigan right now, you know, football and basketball. They seem to be pumping resources into both, but not a lot of programs can do that because we're talking again. This NIL stuff started at like maybe $10 million total. Now we're talking about some of these athletic departments spending $50, $60 million a season on, you know, that's when you're talking about football and basketball. So can BYU do that? I don't know.
1: I think ultimately you have to weigh. You have to weigh, right? Do you allow Kalani to stay upset? Do you allow Kalani to even consider leaving the university if an offer comes in December in the next off season? And do you continue to pump as much as you're pumping into basketball, or do you try to find a way to balance it a little bit more to make sure that you can keep Kevin Young happy and Kalani Sitake happy?
0: Well, and then I guess if you can only pick one. You know, if you can only pump resources into one, what is more valuable to a school? Assuming that you have return on your investment, which, let's be honest, is not a 100% guarantee. But let's, for the sake of the argument, assume that if you if you do pick a path, it will have return, right? Yep. So what is more valuable to a school? Let's say you pump resources into basketball and make the Elite Eight or Final Four versus you pump resources into football and finally make the college football playoff that BYU's been on the doorstep of the last 2 years. What would be more valuable to a program? And I think there's a clear answer here.
1: There is. And it's the moneymaker. It's what drives.
0: It's always going to be football.
1: The reason why we're in the situation that we're in is because SEC football and the Big Ten football run college athletics.
0: Right.
1: It's not even just the basketball side of things. It's because football drives the boat, and football is the moneymaker. And the TV deals that they have for football are big, big moneymakers.
0: Huge.
1: So football drives the boat, and ultimately, I think it's unfortunate because I think looking at it from, you know, from a fan perspective and looking at it from, you know, you weigh in an Elite Eight Final Four run versus just a college football playoff appearance, you want to go on a run.
0: Yeah, that would be fun.
1: You want to make a deep run. You want to have the chance to go further. But if just making a college football appearance, I think overall is, again, from a fan perspective, it'll be more disappointing than making a Final Four run. Just making the college football right. experience. Obviously, make a run, different story. But I think from the perspective of the athletic program or the athletic department, I do think that there is more value, more money to be made with just the college football playoff appearance.
0: Right. There always will be.
1: Right.
0: Because the college football playoff matters.
1: More exposure.
0: There's more exposure, and that's where BYU wants to be. That's where any athletic department wants to be. You ask any athletic department, would you rather be a top 12 football school or a top 12 basketball school? They're all going to say football because that brings so much more money. So you look at, you know, the way that BYU athletic department has spent the last few years and all the money they've dumped into these recruits and transfers. It seems like they want to establish themselves as a basketball school while kind of threading the needle of being a college football playoff team, but not spending like a college football playoff team. But again, they haven't even made the playoff yet. They've been right there on the doorstep. Now, you could have the argument that they deserve to be in both years. I'm not here to make that argument right now. I'm here to just say that, like, you can't cheap out on your football roster forever.
1: Yeah.
0: Eventually, those kids are going to want money. Eventually, the sell of culture is only going to get you so far. So we'll see what happens, man. I do think it is a very interesting conversation as far as, even if this is rectified, even if BYU does pony up and give Kalani what he requested, what he wants, the next time a school comes calling, does he say no? I don't know.
1: Well, it's up to the athletic department to get that relationship back to a good spot and to where it needs to be. Because that's probably, I think, the big fear right now is the fact that come December, does he have that same? Does he have, you know, the relationship enough to be like, you know what, I want to stay here, or is this soured him enough to be like, I don't know.
0: The ball is in the athletic department's court right now.
1: Absolutely,
0: it's up to them.
1: Absolutely,
0: so we'll see.
1: And good on Kalani, man. I think, you know, good on Kalani as far as putting the pressure on the decision makers to make sure that the football program is set up in the best spot. I know that, you know, there's a lot of people who I think ultimately, like, would you know, leading into a football season where you have so much promise and so much potential that you wouldn't want to have to deal with the drama that's now being associated with your athletic department and your relationship with your athletic director.
0: Yeah.
1: But I think ultimately, like, in order for there to be change, something had to be said. And so I do commend him still for taking the opportunity that he did to make sure that people were aware of the situation that was going on down there at BYU and not just letting it boil over behind the scenes to a point where you get to December and all of a sudden you're talking about a shocking departure from Kalani Sitake.
0: If a team came calling right now, of course we know this is not going to happen, can't happen, but if a team came calling right now, Kalani would leave. Right? It's safe to say? Or let's say if the season ended today, right? If the season ended today or tomorrow and a team came calling.
1: It certainly feels that way.
0: It feels like Kalani would leave.
1: Certainly feels that way.
0: You've got however many months, six months to figure it out.
1: Yes. But as we've said multiple times here on the Saturday show, winning fixes everything.
0: That it does.
1: Winning fixes a lot. And if BYU is in a spot where they make that college football playoff appearance, that so elusive college football playoff appearance that they've wanted the last 2 years, then maybe the conversation changes quickly for the BYU athletic department.
0: Alex, thanks to you, we did get the YouTube situation figured out. So,
1: hey,
0: of course, whether you are listening live on the radio or watching us on YouTube, or even if you're podcasting this later on, really appreciate everybody for listening. But I want to encourage you, you know, on the YouTube comment section, you can always feel free to leave a comment or tweet at us. You know, we were mentioning Osteomath on Twitter, or you can use the KSL Sports app and send us a voicemail. We love your feedback. We'd love to hear your thoughts on this Kalani Sitake stuff or going back to the Utah stuff with Freddie Whittingham. Let us know what you think.
1: Also, if you're just hanging out at home and you want to pull up YouTube or whatever, you're just like channel surfing, check out KSL 5.3. We're on there as well.
0: Okay, we are on TV.
1: We're on KSL 5.3, and if you have an Xfinity box, channel 381.
0: Okay. I didn't know that.
1: Get on there.
0: Get on there.
1: Get
0: find
1: on
0: us
1: there.
0: On the TV.
1: Absolutely.
0: You can find us. There's no
1: there's
0: excuse
1: so
0: to
1: many
0: not
1: ways,
0: listen to
1: yes.
0: the Saturday
1: there's
0: show.
1: There's so many ways to consume the KSL Sports Zone. There's so many ways to consume KSL Sports, whether it's the app, whether it's 5.3, whether it's streaming, whatever the case may be. There's plenty of ways to consume. So come join us every Saturday morning.
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4: I was down at Big 12 Media Days and the buzzword was unsustainable. Is the status quo unsustainable? And if so, how long in the future is that?
5: You go back to the start of NIL when guys were just starting to get paid and you had athletic directors crying poor and how this is not sustainable, we can't do this. The issue is that I feel like I've been hearing that for 5 years and somehow the numbers keep going higher. The total numbers have probably 4x, 5x, if not more, than where they were back then. I do think for some conferences and some schools, you might eventually get that point where it's like, this is not worth it to us. We can't keep competing if such and such school is spending $50 million on the roster, and we're only spending $18 million on a roster, which there are Big 12 schools doing that this year. At a certain point, you say, can we win doing this, or do we have to find a different angle or focus on something else like basketball or another sport, and maybe we just try to get to a bowl, and that's where our aspirations are.
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1: You will feel my wrath.
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3: 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Christian Esparza, Alex Napolis, thank you for tuning in, making us a part of your Saturday morning. And we love the feedback. We always do. Opened up the YouTube earlier, got that up and running. We have a comment. Let's start off with that before we get into technical fouls. At Baldin Go in the Hoop. I'll start off the chat. BYU is Kalani. Kalani is BYU. You lose him. Who are you going to replace him with? He is the most BYU coach ever. BYU cannot botch this. Do what it takes to keep him. Totally agree.
4: Could not agree more.
3: You lose Lonnie. You lose all the momentum that the football program has built over the last few years. Like, you look at specifically the last 2 years, you know, the BYU's going in their fourth year in the Big 12. Their first year was okay. But then their second and third years in the conference, they're contending for the title. And you don't do that without Kalani Sitake, especially if you lose him now, you lose the culture that he has spent 10 years building up.
4: Right.
3: And it definitely feels like nobody else can really come in and do that. He doesn't have a successor the same way that Kyle Whittingham spent years preparing Morgan Scali, getting ready for the Utah job. And even that's different because there is no guarantee that Morgan Scali can coach. We're going to find out. But Kalani is one of one. And BYU cannot afford to lose him.
4: Right. It's something that we've said here on the show before. And it's truly, Kalani is BYU football. He is the face of the program. He is the culture. And I think Baldin Go in the Hoop hit it right in the head. Yeah, BYU cannot botch this. They cannot afford to let him leave unhappy.
3: Right, because if Brian Santiago lets Kalani go, that is a huge, huge bad look for him. And that's always going to hang over his head as athletic director. And eventually when, you know, if it comes time to cut ties with him eventually, then you're going to be like, okay, now we're out of an athletic director and Kalani Sitake, right? So,
4: right.
3: Can't let it happen.
4: Absolutely.
3: Let's get into technical fouls. I had one that I tweeted about this earlier in the week. So we talked about BYU landed Jackson Kohler. He was at Michigan State forever, and he spent the summer league with the Utah Jazz. Never signed a professional contract, mind you. He spent the summer league with the Jazz. He played in a couple of games. And then he's part of this class of 2022.
4: Yes.
3: That gets the injunction and he can return to college for one more year. And he comes to BYU. And it's everybody knew he was going to BYU, right? Even before this happened, the rumor always was if he could get that extra year of eligibility, he was going to come to BYU. Everybody knew. But it becomes official. And on three, like a really big college sports account,
4: right,
3: makes the tweet. Former Utah Jazz forward Jackson Kohler has committed to BYU. Kohler played college basketball at Michigan State. And then the picture they use is a Utah Jazz jersey photoshopped onto Jackson Kohler. But here's my issue with this, and here's why I'm calling it out. Jackson Kohler never wore this jersey. And no, I'm not here to say, oh, he wore the purple Jazz jersey instead of the white Jazz jersey. No, he never wore a Utah Jazz jersey. Period. End of day. He wore the summer league jerseys that they wear that are way different than their regular uniforms. And I'm almost here to say that, like, yeah, summer league NBA is not NBA. You can't call yourself a professional athlete if you played a few games in summer league. This is on three trying to rile people up on purpose saying, oh, look, an NBA player is going back to college because that was the hubbub last year. That's not what this is. Jackson Kohler was not an NBA player. He probably could have stuck around in the NBA had he wanted to. But this is not a case of a professional athlete going back to college.
4: Right.
3: There are a couple NFL players this week that were playing in preseason games. Even that's different than NBA Summer League. NFL preseason, you have to actually sign a contract to play on those preseason teams. You know, the NBA has their own preseason. That's not summer league. That's different. Jackson Kohler is not a professional athlete returning to BYU. This is just finding the hot topic and trying to make people upset.
4: And that was a little bit of the hot topic this week as far as, you know, the national thing is that TRO that was passed for the Ole Miss players and ended up grandfathering a lot of players who are currently, you know, fighting for spots on NFL rosters, currently fighting for spots to potentially make the final 53-man rosters in the NFL. And, you know, if they get cut and they get released out of their contracts by September 1st, they have a chance to make it back into college sports.
3: Right.
4: That was that, you know, that conversation is going on. So if you know, putting him in a Utah Jazz jersey, I feel just adds fuel to the fire of people being upset that professional players, professional people are going back to college sports and taking roster spots from guys who are competing to be at the college level.
3: But that's not what this is.
4: Yeah.
3: So
4: you're just fueling the fire.
3: Exactly. Yeah. Find something else to be upset about. This is minuscule.
4: You know what you can be upset about?
3: What's that?
4: Pat McAfee, man.
3: Oh, why are you mad? You're mad with the Pat? You didn't like his album?
4: Yeah, I got some Pat McAfee fatigue over here, man.
3: Oh.
4: I think that's where we're at. So Linda Cohn, who was a longtime ESPN legend, retired this past June, spent anchoring most of her career, anchoring SportsCenter on ESPN for a really, really long time. She jumps on a podcast. I guess it's her own show now that she's retired. She jumps on a podcast, and this is, you know, a former ESPN employee talking about the Pat McAfee love fest and how much Pat McAfee is enough Pat McAfee. And I think we're at the point where I've seen enough of Pat McAfee. You have the album that was dropped, and then now he's...
3: Did you listen to it?
4: No, absolutely. That's a lie. Okay, that's a lie. I listened to the first song.
3: Yeah. And that was enough to turn it off.
4: That was enough for me. But then on top of that, too, now, obviously, oh, no, Sean.
3: Oh, I thought that was my phone. I was listening to this on the way in. I thought it was still playing on my phone.
4: No, Sean.
3: No, I have this in the system.
4: I know.
3: I had to play it on Jake.
4: I know. I did hear that.
3: I'm watching myself on YouTube. You got to see my reaction when this starts playing.
4: I
3: thought this was my phone.
4: One of the conversations that happened this offseason was the fact that ESPN and was the big layoffs, right? After they acquired NFL Network, and then the news comes out that Pat McAfee's going to be making, what was it, $60 million or whatever the number was? An absurd amount of money.
3: Yeah.
4: Now you have him.
3: 60.
4: Right. Now you have him, you know, at this level where he's releasing an album. And on top of that, he's now been added to the Monday Night Football desk on ESPN.
3: Yeah. With Jason Kelsey. Yeah.
4: So how much Pat... I completely agree with Linda Cohn. How much Pat McAfee is enough Pat McAfee?
3: Well, so the thing with Pat McAfee is that to the general fan, he is very entertaining. You know, to the... I don't want to use the term casual because that's almost become derogatory. And I don't mean it that way. To the general fan, he is entertaining. And I have been entertained by Pat McAfee. I have.
4: In the past, yes.
3: Do I feel overwhelmed with the amount of Pat McAfee we are getting? Yes. To the diehard fan, yeah, he's an idiot. He's a loser. But that is what is selling right now.
4: Right.
3: That brand is what is selling. And the reason ESPN is pumping so much money into him is because he is bringing a lot of eyeballs, a lot of attention. You know, we always talk about those, you know, the field goal kicks that he does on College Game Day to give away money because those are funny. Those are entertaining and they are getting an investment on their return. So while it does feel overwhelming, I understand because that's just the way that media is. If you've got a personality, you know, that people love to see and hear, why do you think we put DJ on everything? Everybody loves David James.
4: To keep it in the ESPN realm, that's why Stephen A got to where he is today.
3: Yeah. Because he brings eyeballs.
4: Yeah.
3: So it Yeah, a lot of people are fatigued with Pat McAfee, but he's not going anywhere.
4: No, unfortunately. He's not.
3: You're getting more Pitt.
4: Got a big contract.
3: Yeah.
4: We'll see. That's where we're at.
3: Yeah. I don't love Monday Night Football anyways. I think they have the weakest of the primetime broadcasts, honestly.
4: Really?
3: Yeah.
4: Huh.
3: I like Thursday. I really like what Prime has done with the Thursday Night Football.
4: I like their production. I like their desk.
3: Yeah, that's
4: what
3: I mean.
4: I like their people. It just annoys me that it's on Amazon. Just give it to me.
3: You don't like Jeff Bezos?
4: Just give it to me on TV. Just give it to me on TV.
3: Well, we all know Sunday Night Football is the best, obviously.
4: Yeah, and like I get it. Like I have Amazon Prime, you know, so it's automatically included in your Prime thing.
3: Yeah.
4: But if I were to ever want to move on from Prime, then I don't, I've considered because I really don't use it. Mm. The only thing I use it for is NFL at this point, you know? So it's like,
3: It's ironic. I really like...
4: They got me.
3: I like Joe Buck and Troy Aikman. They're probably my favorite broadcast team.
4: Mm.
3: But the rest of that...
4: I like Van Pelt.
3: Does he do football?
4: Yeah, he hosts Scott Van Pelt. He's the one who hosts the Monday Night Show.
3: Yeah,
4: he's the one who hosts it.
3: No, that's okay. I thought you were talking about like play-by-play stuff.
4: No. That's why I was confused. I'm talking about the desk now.
3: Right.
4: He's at ESPN for Monday Night Football, which Pat McAfee will not be on.
3: Well, I don't watch it anyways. I don't watch that because I don't like it.
4: I do because I'm a sicko. Give me all the football.
3: All right. Let's take a break. Coming up next, we will get back into training camp stuff. We've got some sound that we could play. We heard from Kalani Sitake earlier this week. Maybe not. We'll get into that. We will see. Stick with us. It's the Saturday Show, 97.5, the KSL Sports Zone.
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14: After this hot, hot summer, it's nice to begin to feel the change in the season. 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

0: Welcome back to the Saturday Show, 97.5 The KSL Sports Zone. Krishna Sparza, Alex Napolis, our good friend PNWU, agrees with us on YouTube.
1: Hey, PNWU, man.
0: He says, yeah, DJ equals the Pat McAfee of KSL Sports. He's just everywhere. You can't get away from DJ.
1: Yes.
0: You're listening from 6 to 10. There he is.
1: He called me.
0: You're listening to the ad breaks in between shows. There he is. You're listening on Friday nights. There he is. DJ's everywhere.
1: He's taken this funny approach now with, you know, the changes and everything to constantly remind me how much younger I am than him.
0: Oh, yeah.
1: And we were talking about phone booths and how we didn't know, how I've never seen a phone booth and have, you know.
0: Yeah.
1: And somebody tweeted in and was like, wow, DJ, you guys are just hiring kindergartners now? And so I got called a kindergartner in week one working with DJ.
0: That's funny. Well, yeah, all their listeners, you know, they've been listening for a while. You can only listen for a while if you've got some years of experience.
1: That's true. That is true.
0: And to anybody of that age, I'm sure we seem like children.
1: Yes.
0: And, you know, in the grand scheme of things, I guess we still are pretty green. So that's why we appreciate anybody listening on Saturdays.
1: But kindergartner, come on, man.
0: You didn't like that one.
1: No, I didn't like that
0: one. Jake and Ben have this running bit where they explain everything to me because I don't know a lot of things. If you've listened to Jake and Ben, you've heard them do this.
1: Yeah, yeah.
0: You know, they'll talk about who they do it the other day with. Like an actress. And they'll be like, Christian, so-and-so was an actress from the 80s, was in these movies, and was really good.
1: Yeah.
0: Like, okay. Yeah, yeah, I get it. Thanks.
1: That's me, too, when I fill in for you.
0: Yeah,
1: I just
0: right.
1: can't remember.
0: Okay.
1: I don't remember who the actress was.
0: It's a funny bit. I get it.
1: Yeah, yeah.
0: Well, we'll get there.
1: Yes.
0: One day.
1: We're learning.
0: But not kindergartners.
1: No.
0: Alex, let's jump into fall camp sound. It is fall camp time, and it ends next week, I believe, right? I think BYU,
1: yes.
0: Well, I don't want to spoil what Kalani says here, but I think BYU ends next week, BYU camp. I'm not quite certain when Utah ends, but game one is on the horizon, 2 weeks away. So the end of fall camp is near.
1: The end of fall camp is near, and it's time to start ramping up and getting game prep ready, man. It's time to get ready for week one. Football's almost here.
0: Let's jump right in and listen to what Kalani Sitake had to say. This was yesterday from BYU camp.
2: Well, good practice. We've had some good live stuff, you know, this week, and get scrimmage tomorrow, so... we're 2 weeks out from the game, and really excited about where we're at right now. I've had a really good two-minute situation with the team at the end of practice, and I love the way the guys are working. So it's going to be a lot of fun and playing some real football now and seeing the guys learn and develop in the last couple weeks has been awesome, and really excited where this is headed, and we've just got to take advantage of all the time that we have. What questions do you have for me?
3: What was the deal with the bright blue helmets? Those are the game helmets, right?
2: Yeah, I think because we've been wearing the white helmets the most camp, and so we got to break in the helmets, and I think it's just so they didn't want to have it the first time that they're wearing the helmet is be in the game. So I don't know. These guys are all spoiled. They have so many different helmets and shoes and all that stuff. So when I played, it was one helmet. That was it. And so so I think they have to just break them in a little bit and go with it. But it looks nice. I like the way the look of them. And I'm not sure what the uniform. Do we know what that is yet? Brett, do you know what it is?
4: I think it's Royal Top and White Pants.
2: Okay. Royal Top and White Pants. So I'm good with it. I like those colors.
3: When you brought in DeMario, he was originally going to do corners, and then you moved him to safety.
2: Mm-hmm.
3: What was the thinking behind that?
2: Well, I think just looking at the candidates that we had for safeties and corners, we knew that DeMario could coach either one. And so, and he's had, you know, he has had head coaching experience with his time in Southern Utah. He has coordinator experience. And so, really like the way that he works. And you know, he's also best friends with Gennaro Guilford. So they're very similar in their teaching style. And we just knew that there could be some flexibility with him there. And the opportunity to get Lewis Walker and Demo was really important. And I think they're going to be really good for us this year.
5: Will tomorrow be your last full live stadium look like you planned halfway through?
2: Yeah, with a lot of the guys, we probably already passed that. We did some live stuff this week, and you know, I don't know if we need some of the guys to be live, but there's others that need to you know, feel like what it's like to be tackled and break tackles. So we'll get a look at all those guys. And then there's certain things that we need to do, you know, as a team to get these guys to be a little bit more physical. But the majority of the guys are all ready to go. We just got to keep them. I mean, it's you develop these calluses and you get your body ready with the sparring that we do. So we you know, I think most of the guys are ready, but there's some others that that a little bit soft skin, need a little beaten up. So we'll get that done tomorrow, and then we'll be ready for the season when we get to 2 weeks away.
5: Yeah, well, once you get to next Saturday, then you're into ramp up mode in a typical game build up at that point.
2: And then we focus more on our opponents too. Midway, so a week and a half out, we're going to be focusing on Utah Tech, and right now we're trying to get all our stuff in and figure out what's the best game plan, the strategy for week one. And so we'll just. It was a lot of work. The coaches did a great job, and we're almost there. But we'll need tomorrow, and we'll need the first 2 days next week to get ready.
6: When does fall camp officially close?
2: I think officially maybe middle of next week. Okay. And so, I thought the camp, I mean, the guys are way more ready than ever before, and so things were a lot easier. You could tell these guys spent a lot of time being football junkies and studying the game and studying. I mean, they did a lot of player-run meetings and player-run practices where they actually got together and took the initiative themselves to get their team ready. So a lot of the teaching, it was already done before we even got to camp, and I'm really pleased with the way they responded to it. And now we're just focusing on the technique and all the little details that can get us there.
6: Back in spring, Kelly Pinkett noted that maybe an area that was a focus going into fall was the depth at cornerback. How do you feel about that? Guys emerging, we saw like Kevin Doe in some coverage today.
2: Mm-hmm.
6: Just how do you feel about the depth at cornerback after Shmev and Trey?
2: Yeah, and that's why we brought Jay Will here, you know. So having him and seeing the development of K-Doe, and seeing the development of Jordan Chris and Matthias Leach, those guys are coming along really nicely. And so we feel good about the depth there. Had Cannon DeVries playing some nickel for us too, and used Tommy there. So we've had a bunch of different versatile looks with the defense. And so I feel like we're in a really good spot. And there's a lot of corners that can play and a lot of DBs that can play. We have safeties that can play corner. So there's a lot of cross-training between the two positions. That's why it's important to have a lot of great communication between Demo and Coach Walker.
7: Anything else?
8: The development of the mustache, could you elaborate on?
2: Oh, the mustache, yeah. Honestly, I have a...
0: Okay, Kalani is still talking, but you heard it right there. They spent, I kid you not, Sean, how much time was left? They spent 2 minutes talking about Kalani Sitake's mustache. So if you want to hear that, you can go find it at kslsports.com/podcast or wherever you get your podcast. You can go and hear those 2 minutes of Kalani Sitake mustache talk, as well as Justin Kirkland and Reggie Frischknecht and everybody else who spoke this week. But, of course, the 2 minutes of Kalani's mustache talk is probably what you're looking for if you're looking for Brigham Young University sound.
1: Yes.
0: At KSL podcast.
1: Yes. Always great to hear from Kalani. Always great to hear about the goings-on down there at BYU during our fall camp. Especially in a season like this, man, where you have so many, such high expectations, right? Such high of a want from the fan base to finally get over that hump and potentially win a Big 12 championship and potentially make it to a college football playoff.
0: Yeah, and I think everything's going to be under the microscope now because of what we've talked about the last 2 weeks with all of this drama going on behind the scenes. And at the end of the day, if you're Kalani, you've got to put that aside you and go out and win football games because, you know, you talk about teams coming, you know, hitting up your phone at the end of the year. That's going to stop if you're not winning football games anymore.
1: Absolutely.
0: Right? So for Kalani's best interest, whether he does feel like he needs to leave BYU or, you know, he wants to stay at BYU and win as many games as he can. Like, his ultimate goal is going to win games, is going to want to win games because that is better for everybody. It's better for him and his resume and his legacy. And, of course, that's what BYU wants. And hopefully this year they're on the other side of the college football playoff committee.
1: Yep, that's where you want to get to, again, as far as your people. It seems like right now, man, they have all the pieces in place, all the players in place to do so. Really, really excited about that defense. Really excited about Bear and his development, see where he's at heading into year two. And we're so close. We're so close to seeing some of those answers. We're so close to seeing, and again, for BYU, I think even more so, Then the Utah conversation. Obviously, you take on an FCS school week one, which is great. That's fine. But then week two, you have a big, massive Big 12 test coming up with Arizona week two in Provo.
0: Can't wait.
1: Yeah.
0: Let's hop across the valley, shall we?

0: Good. You're getting into the kind of the dog days of fall camp. You know, it's easy to have energy on day one, easy to be excited on day one. It's having that same energy throughout. Really good practice today, competitive. We're becoming better situational mechanics, and it's good that it's competitive right now, that you don't have one side dominating the other. And I think the coaches are doing a good job of keeping our guys fresh, but understanding we got to be physical.
1: Coach, offensive line was a big priority coming into camp. Do you feel like you've got this down to two or three combinations you feel good about?
0: Not yet. We're still a couple of bumps and bruises that shifts things around, but we'll have our dudes by game one.
2: Where does Obot fit into that?
0: He's looking really good, but he understands the stuff he needs to work on, and no spots are solidified right now.
3: You guys had a scrimmage on Saturday. What stood out from that, first scrimmage?
0: I would say the play of Matiaki Helu showed up in a big way. Lance Holtzclaw off the edge, making a bunch of plays, receivers downfield. So there's a lot of good stuff. I thought the situational mechanics, like I said, that's one thing that, at the beginning of camp, not clean enough, not fast enough, but much better. I'd say red zone work, kind of a mixed bag. We need to be more efficient, not enough touchdowns in the red zone, too many field goals. Having said that, the kicking game's really good. Love our two kickers. Obviously, Orion's been established as a punter, but both Dylan and Tanner are doing a nice job.
4: Morgan, obviously the offensive line has been a question mark for you guys. Just what else do you want to see out of them as fall camp progresses?
0: I would say I think we've gotten to the point where we're physical enough. The pre-snap penalties are being cut down. Just continued progress. There's not one glaring thing where I'm sitting there saying, we're deficient here. It's just maybe a little bit cleaner in the things that we're doing, from protection to taking on slanters. So, and they've got, one of the best teachers I know in Jordan Groves. So, I'm excited for that group and what they're going to show that first game.
2: How does the defense look right now?
0: Defense looks good. We're solidifying that, the D-tackle spot. Same thing on offense. You get these bumps and bruises, guys, having to be out of practice or two. So still, that's up for grabs as well. Getting Carson Kafusi back and mixing in some guys. So that's unsettled right now.
5: Are you still exploring bringing back into Quire Rogers or any other class of 22 guys, or do you feel like this roster's set?
0: We feel pretty good right now.
6: This time last week, you talked about tensions being kind of high between the offense and the defense, and maybe even want them to cool down a little bit. What is the process like, and how neat is it to watch a team become a team when they stop competing with each other and start, jumping on the same page?
0: Oh, I think we have it now, and I wouldn't say, you have to be competitive without being combative. It's the stuff that's going to get you penalized, the extra shoves and stuff like that, and so there is a fine line, but our guys do a really good job of making sure that we don't take it to that next level where all of a sudden there's stupid penalties. And I would say it's really not an issue. And this is a very close team. I'm excited.
7: It seems like you made a pretty intentional effort to invite former players back into the program, have them watch practice. Why is that important for you?
0: Why is it important to have alumni around? Well, man, they bled and sweat, and they love this program, and they want to know that there's a legacy there. That our current players didn't build this building. Our current players are building their own legacy. So there's a lot of guys, a lot of passion for this program. The way it's been run, the family atmosphere, they need to know that continues.
3: You talked about, obviously, the offensive and defensive line. There's still positions up for grabs. Mm-hmm. How about the depth and your pecking order at wide receiver, corner, some of those other positions?
0: Just lovely. We got good ones. I'm not going to tell you what that depth is, but we got good depth. And, do your fantasy draft or whatever.

0: that we got really good ones. I'm excited for that group. Both, and that's another group that, you know, traditionally they're sitting there in their fights every day with the wide receivers and DBs. They do a really good job of pushing each other, but knowing that we got to get to the party healthy.
1: Just lovely, Alex.
2: Just lovely.
1: There you go. That is Utah head coach Morgan Scali addressing the media during camp. One big takeaway there, and something that we will hit on the other side, Scali says they are not interested in bringing anybody in from that class of 2022 in Junction. A big player, you know, they brought up Nakari Rogers, another big player, Blake Cotton, that had spent the preseason with the Denver Broncos. He has come back to college football, but he's entering the transfer portal. Sounds like Utah is not going to be in on him. Scali says the roster is set.
2: Yes, we'll get more into that too, because there's a lot happening with this. There's a lot happening with the injunction. There's a lot happening with the TROs. That now the one that we talked about a couple weeks ago with the Colorado judge, essentially giving eligibility to the class of 2022. Now that potentially it's state, so that's potentially going to change. Where does that leave a guy like Jackson Kohler, who committed to BYU yesterday?
1: More on that next.
2: Yes.
1: Stick with us. 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
1: 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Christian Esparza, Alex Napolis, thank you for tuning in, making us a part of your Saturday morning. Hope you got great plans. Whether your kids are back in school, maybe this is your first Saturday after the kids have started school back up. How is, I don't know, it's not like you, do you have siblings still in school?
2: No, they're all graduated.
1: Okay. I don't know how the first week is. It used to be kind of like a, what do they call it, disclosure week or whatever?
2: Yeah. They're both in college, and so they still go to school, but it's drastically different from high school, you know? So I don't have anybody at the high school age or at the high school level.
1: Or younger,
2: yeah, but...
1: I would assume the first week they're not asking a lot of these kids.
2: Probably not, right? No. I mean, from when I was in high school and from when we were in high school, like, I don't remember ever doing anything that first week. It was, these are the rules, and we'll start work next week.
1: Why even bother? So, if your kids started school and now you have to have them back in the house, maybe it's a good thing. I don't know. Some people want the kids out.
2: My parents are definitely ones that wanted us out. After, 3 months or however long summer vacation was, like, my mom was like, get out of here.
1: I will
2: go back to school.
1: I won't name drop, but people here at the station that have kids, I've overheard a conversation and like, yeah, I'm so ready for my kids to start school again. It happens.
2: That's funny. Yeah. It's that time of year, man. But I hope everybody, I hope everybody who has children that are going to school, whether that's high school, college, elementary, whatever the case may be, hope you guys have a fantastic school year.
1: You heard on the intro there, it is time for 5 minutes of. Got a few things left to talk about, not a ton of time left. But Alex, let's start here. You ever seen The Office, the episode where Michael's talking about Jan made him get a vasectomy and then made it get reversed and it was snip, snap, snip, snap, snip, snap?
2: Yes.
1: That's where we're at with the class of 2022 injunction.
2: Right.
1: They were not eligible. They were eligible. Now they're not eligible again unless... ...
2: I think one of the most annoying things about this whole situation is the fact that this all could have been avoided had the NCAA just grandfathered the class of 2022 into their new 5-for-5 rule.
1: But why would they do that? Because that's too easy. And the NCAA wants to make things difficult, and they want to ruin everybody's lives.
2: Yes.
1: So why would they do that?
2: Yes.
1: Because now they are willing to take this to court for seemingly each individual case. And I know it's not quite that bad, but so the latest on the ruling is you are ineligible unless you had a previous lawsuit filed. What are they calling it? Restraining order filed, which is funny language. I don't know why it's technically called that. That's beyond my salary.
2: Level of expertise.
1: But all I know is that certain people
2: are
1: still eligible. Eligible. Names like... Jackson Kohler.
2: Jackson Kohler, because, and big shout out to our guy Mitch Harper for putting this out there. But Mitch put out that because Kohler is involved in a TRO that's happening in the state of California, it has he will still have eligibility for now.
1: So
2: and I say for now because I'm sure the NCAA is going to go after that TRO as well. Essentially, what had happened was, if you remember the Judge Sweeney, and I only remember Sweeney because of Sydney, Judge Sweeney.
1: Wait, go back.
2: I only remember it's Judge Sweeney because of Sydney.
1: Okay.
2: Judge Sweeney,
1: I like it,
2: gave a TRO in the state of Colorado that essentially gave eligibility to all 2022 athlete or class of 2022 athletes. That TRO has now been stayed after the NCAA won an appeal. The big one from Colorado has now been stayed, but apparently Kohler and his situation is happening in California, which is a whole different other TRO. Which again, like, why can people go to one state, file something, get a TRO there, and then have a completely different situation in another state, you know, whatever? It's all confusing. It's all crazy to follow, and it all could have been avoided had the NCAA just said, hey, you know what? Class of 2022, you guys are getting the short end of the stick.
1: Yeah.
2: We're going to grandfather you into all this.
1: Right. It's too easy. Why would they do the easy thing that makes sense?
2: Makes no sense.
1: I think that is the very frustrating part about this, is that it's always a headache. They're always trying to win every minor battle that they can just to say that they did. To say that they fought a battle and won. Because they have been made a fool of over the last few years with everything. So now they feel like they need to, they being the NCAA, feel like they need to save face and make themselves look better with every single court win that they can get. So that's the point where we're at.
2: Well, and then on top of that, you go to the East Coast, you go down to the great state of Louisiana, and there's another one where now NFL players who have been, you know, in contracts or are fighting for a roster spot or can potentially move on to practice squads or whatever the case may be, now can go back to college football if they still have another year of eligibility.
1: Blake Cotton being one of those, was on the Utes roster, of course, last year, spent the preseason with the Denver Broncos. You just heard Morgan Scalley in the previous segment. He was asked about Nakari Rogers, was a name that was also brought up multiple times this offseason. You know, if he received another year of eligibility, would Utah be interested in bringing in Nakari Rogers or really anybody else? And Scalley basically said the roster's set. And frankly, that's where a lot of these football programs are, because, again, week zero is next week.
2: Yes.
1: Week one is 2 weeks away.
2: Yes.
1: So unless Texas Tech is getting David Bailey back, which of course is not happening. That's just an example of the caliber of player that you'd want to bring in. You're not bringing in some bench guy just because he has an extra year of eligibility. Like, you've got your rosters set. You've got your rotations almost set. Like, it's time to focus on the games. Why bring in another player who's going to complicate all that? Again, unless it's some star player, that's a different situation. But we are seeing some of these instances, whatever. It's a headache. It's a mess.
2: Well, did you see the possibility of, because of this whole situation, the possibility now that Texas Tech might have a quarterback after all?
1: Oh, who's that?
2: You remember Tommy Castellanos, FSU?
1: Nick Castellanos. 6-year anniversary of that, by the way.
2: No, not that
1: one. Hitting it deep in the left field.
2: Yeah, not that one. Yes. Not that one. But Tommy, he was the former Florida State quarterback.
1: Okay.
2: Now, because of everything that's happening, he might have some eligibility left. Of course, there's still, I think, legal battles to be had with everything that's, with all these TROs, with all these injunctions, there's still legal battles to be figured out. But Texas Tech is trying to bring in Tommy Castellanos.
1: Well, they'll sit there and tell you that Will Hammond has been their guy and will always be their guy. And then they'll tell you one thing and then show you another thing by trying to bring a different quarterback on top of him. So that tells you what Texas Tech thinks about Will Hammond as a quarterback.
2: And it just goes further to show that college sports is an absolute mess.
1: Of course.
2: It's a mess.
1: No chance of it getting fixed anytime soon, by the way.
2: Nope. Not when you're 8 days away from football season starting.
1: No, great point.
2: No, because the football season is going to start here in 9 days. We're going to be playing football, and everybody's going to forget everything that's going to happen. And then, you know, once December rolls around, we see another Lane Kiffin situation. We start seeing some transfer portal situations, some, what do you call it, the tampering situations. We're going to be right back to square one, and we're just going to go through another summer of another summer of injunctions, another summer of drama, intrigue, suspense, whatever you want to call it, because it's just a repeating cycle until somebody can figure it out. NCAA.
1: Yeah, no, they're not going to. Some other news that we never really got to talk about. The Utah Jazz schedule dropped. We are so excited for the Jazz team to be here because it's going to be hopefully playoff basketball. And now, you know, you used to look at the schedule during the Tank Note era and be like, okay, are the Jazz going to be able to lose enough games to hold on to their pick? When do they need to start tanking? Now you look at it and say, okay, how many wins can the Jazz get? What stretches, what opportunities can they take advantage of to make the playoffs? And I think this is a very interesting schedule because it does matter, right? Some teams benefit from their schedule. Some teams are really hurt by their schedule. I think looking at the Jazz in particular, one thing that's going to hurt them is they have quite a few one-night homestands amidst road stretches. Yeah. December and February in particular, you look at February, they've got 1, 2, 3 separate instances where they have just a one-game homestand. And I think you talk about a young team that at that point, that late in the year, or I guess midway through the season at that time, they're going to need as much home rest as they can get. That's an area where you look like, okay, if stuff hits the fan, it's probably going to be around then.
2: Yeah.
1: Because you've got your young team hitting the wall, kind of unraveling, not knowing how to make a playoff push at that point. And then on top of that, you've got the lack of rest because you've got all these one-game homestands, a lot of road games during that stretch. Not a fan of the way that this schedule cracked during the month of February for the Utah Jazz.
2: Yeah, it's not. They won't be. Plus, you have the All-Star break kind of smack down right in the middle of everything.
1: Right.
2: At least
1: you get the break there. But so, of course, you know, are they at home hanging out?
2: Probably not. Probably not. I do think there are a couple things that stick out to me as far as the schedule goes. And of course, I think a lot of people have national intrigue when it comes to the national games. And so, of course, you have AJ DeBonsa versus Darren Peterson on national television coming up in that month of February that you're talking about.
1: Sucks they have to make us wait that long.
2: I know.
1: February 27th.
2: But you'll be able to see Darren Peterson and AJ DeBonsa going head-to-head.
1: In Utah.
2: On national television.
1: And you know that was on purpose, too, because DeBonsa coming back to Utah.
2: Absolutely.
1: So, of course, their first meeting was always going to be in this state. But it is weird, yeah. They're not going to play until February, and then they play again, only their second. The only other time they see them, 1 week later.
2: Yes.
1: So their two games against Washington are 1 week apart, end of February and beginning of March. That's odd.
2: And then, of course, you have pretty early on in the season, you'll be able to see what Walker Kessler looks like in yellow at the Los Angeles Lakers.
1: Coming to Utah.
2: The first Sunday of the NBA season.
1: October 25th.
2: Yeah.
1: You think he's going to get booed?
2: I'm hesitant to say yes, but I think probably yes.
1: Yeah, there was
2: because the reaction that I've seen online and some of the stuff that I've seen people say online since the schedule was dropped about specifically the Los Angeles Lakers was the fact that they really took to the Instagram post that he had made, right, about wanting to be in Utah, about wanting to stay in Utah.
1: You don't put roots where you don't want to grow.
2: Yeah, you don't put roots, that whole Instagram thing. And people have now taken,
1: bounced a week later.
2: Right. When it first came out, people were like, oh, this is awesome. Like, that's such a great quote. And now, like, this, you suck. You're the worst. because you left a week later. And so I'm sure that there is some animosity and there will probably be some booze there from
1: most of the time when a player is traded, it wasn't their choice. But this is obviously a completely different situation because Walker was a restricted free agent.
2: Right.
1: And he chose to go talk to LA.
2: Yep.
1: And he chose to not take the Jazz's offer. Whether or not the Jazz lowballed him, I don't really know the exact offer. There's been a lot of rumors. I don't know how far apart the Jazz and Walker Kessler were. But at the end of the day, he chose to go to LA. And the Jazz took advantage of that and got a bunch of picks in return. So whatever. I'm with you. I think he'll get booed.
2: And then, of course, you'll open up the season with Jaren Jackson playing Memphis for the season opener.
1: At Memphis.
2: At Memphis. He goes back to Memphis.
1: Walt Clayton revenge game.
2: Oh, yeah.
1: Real quick, they do get a nice stretch to end the season at home. They've got four home games in a row. Their last game of the season will be at Golden State, but their previous four games before that will all be at home. So that'll maybe be a nice opportunity to make one last push for playoff seeding, not just to make the playoffs. So Jazz season feels like it's just around the corner. We still got a couple months to wait, but very excited for the NBA season this year. Let's take a break, Alex, and then on the other side, we will wrap things up. This is the Saturday Show. Stick with us. 97.5 VKSL Sports Zone.
2: Was, if you remember the Judge Sweeney, and I only remember Sweeney because of Sydney, Judge Sweeney.
1: Wait, go back.
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0: Wrapping up another edition of the Saturday Show. I'm Christian Esparza. Alex Napolis with me, as always. Got Sean producing behind the glass. Thank you for sticking with us one more week. 2 weeks out, Alex, from the start of college football season.
1: Yes, we're so close. Really excited for the football season. Wish we had more time, too, because there's still so much that happened this week that we didn't even have a chance to get to. But there's the NBA ownership drama that's happening with Matt Ishbia, with the Lakers and everything happening there. It's a couple big moves, a couple big trades, a couple big things happening in the NBA. DeRozan last night signing for the Denver Nuggets after their Peyton Watson gets traded to the Cavaliers.
0: Yeah.
1: Many, many thoughts there, but there's still just so much. And, we're so close to getting to college football Saturday.
0: I think it's going to be fun.
1: Yeah.
0: We were making some intros yesterday. Lloyd and I were working.
1: Oh, okay.
0: I'm excited.
1: Okay. I haven't heard them.
0: We were just editing the ones from last year.
1: Gotcha.
0: So that is 2 weeks away, and we are so excited because it's going to be great years, not just for BYU and Utah, but Utah State as well. So I want to make sure that we include them when we talk about our local college football teams, because Bronco teams traditionally make a big jump in year two. And
1: yes.
0: And you've got Kalani returning at BYU. And, of course, the big intrigue is how does Morgan Scalley do after Kyle Whittingham leaves.
1: And I think that there's a lot of intrigue up there in Logan because I think everybody up there recognizes the opportunity that they're in. I know it's not the Big 12 of old, but if you can come in and make some noise in the Pac-12, if you can go in and, make some noise in the new Pac-12, then kind of cement yourself as a team that's going to be competitive. Kind of cement yourself as a team that's always going to be in the mix for Pac-12 championships. And I think a lot of people up there realize that. And there's also going to be some intrigue for that Utah State season.
0: I'm excited, man. 2 weeks away. Hey, here's what we got on today's docket here on the station. Coming up at 4:30 RSL pregame as they get ready to take on Orlando. 5:30 first kick, that will be on 97.5. Over on the 1280 side, you're going to have the Bees taking on the Reno Aces. That game starts at 6:20. The on-deck circle starts at 6:20, 6:35 first pitch. Then coming up tomorrow, the Bees wrapping that series against the Aces. That will be on both signals, 97.5 and 1280. On-deck circle starts at 5:50 for the Bees tomorrow, and then 6:05 first pitch. For Alex and Sean, I'm Christian. It's the Saturday Show. Catch you next week.
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14: 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I'm Carmen Vitale. I've got Tracy Sandler with me today. We're having some fun.
15: We love fun. 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
14: Yeah. It's a great time. You should do it.
15: You should. You guys should 100% get on top of that.
14: Because you don't want to miss analysis about our sweet baby Fernando Mendoza.
15: I love that you when you didn't call him that in the last segment, I was like, Farman? AI?
14: You rightfully called me on it. Yeah, that's one of those things like where if I was kidnapped and you were talking to me and like how would you know like over the phone?
15: That's how.
14: If I didn't call him sweet baby Fernando Mendoza, then you know that I've been like body snatched or something.
15: Yes, correct.
14: Wasn't that a movie, The Body Snatchers?
15: It was. I believe it was. It wouldn't be my kind of movie, so I didn't see it, but it is a movie.
14: Well, it hasn't quite been a movie for the Las Vegas Raiders with Fernando Mendoza.
15: Well, generally, actually.
14: Well, you're right. You know what? You're right. You're so right. It hasn't been a movie. Or maybe a different kind of movie, a drama rather than a feel-good sports story. But maybe it still can be, and I'm not one to give up so easily.
15: No.
14: But, so, all right. Fernando Mendoza goes out, his first preseason game, makes his Raiders silver and black debut, and it's fine. He's fine. Does he miss some throws? Yes. But he's getting used to the system. Fine. Well, then they play the Texans. I don't know if you know anything about the Texans, but the Texans have a bunch of goblins on their defense.
15: They sure do. Oh, man.
14: And even if it's not the starters, they're deep. And you can see that. And

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4: That's our producer right there.
3: I'm Jake Hatch. That's Spencer Ward. Behind the glass is Parker Long. And Parker said probably the line of the night already, right? Like, we're talking 5 seconds before he turned the mics hot. So, well done, Parker. Lauren Beck just walked into the studio, so everybody's here. Real Salt Lake in action tonight across the country there in Orlando, Florida, to take on Orlando City. And first off, Spenno, Lauren, how is everybody this fine evening? I guess for us it's afternoon, but...
5: I mean, I'm just happy I've finally made it here. My goodness.
4: I hope you didn't slip on that that oat milk that I threw on the street.
5: Great littering on your part there, Spence.
4: No, I'm great. Me and Parker were talking off air. This wasn't a, like, I'm going to be funny right as the mics go hot, Parker. It was regarding the kickoff time, and he's like, I could get used to this 5:30 kick.
3: Well, come on now. 5:30, you know, it's like...
4: Being spoiled.
3: Exactly.
4: Just wait till Tuesday.
3: Well, yes, and then we're right back into the ringer, because that one's at 8:30. First kick as RSL is in, that'll be League's Cup action, taking on Leon. But first things first, they got MLS action tonight against Orlando City. Now, coming off a thrilling but ultimately disappointing 4-3 loss on Wednesday night, this is a super heavy part of the schedule. It's three matches in 6 days, and it comes just they're coming at them very quickly here, Spenno. So there's no rest for the weary if you're Real Salt Lake.
4: No, and we'll get into the starting lineups in the second segment. But with the texts that were going through our group chat, as I was talking with Trey Fitzgerald this morning, we had three different changes to the lineup in the morning. It is now settled, but you can just tell how pushed to the limit these players are already, and the coaching staff stressing over just the smallest of details to make sure that these guys are going to be okay and healthy for the long term.
3: Lauren, Wednesday night, RSL seemingly climbed the mountain. They'd faced two goal deficits in that match. They get it level 3-3 with 25 minutes to go. They have it seemingly the match under control, and then 90th minute, we're talking like 90:03, the winner comes, and they ultimately drop all 3 points. Just kind of a gut punch feeling for RSL, honestly.
5: Oh, absolutely. And, it felt like a game that was going to have a lot of goals, just looking at the seasons for both of those teams. Unfortunate that RSL wasn't able to get it done, because what a run they had from that 38th minute goal with Solans to the 64th minute with Diego Luna. Mm-hmm. A lot of momentum, a lot of opportunity, but just a little more oomph from Dallas there to get that stoppage time winner. A lot of heart from RSL. It's really difficult to come back from that position. And it was encouraging, the goals, again, to score with the question marks around this offense since Xavier Gozo left. We've seen flashes. We've seen the chemistry. We know what they're capable of. But again, defensively, we talked about it in pregame on Wednesday. A lot of changes to this back line. Rafa Cabral has been the guy for RSL in goal this season, but the back line has seen a lot of changes, and that's not something you typically like to see. It's something that's worked for RSL so far this season. I think until coming back from the World Cup, that has worked for them, and it's getting to a point now where I think you've got to find those mainstays. It's difficult when you have important players out like Justin Glad, but I think Juan Arias has been doing a pretty decent job back there, but the other two positions have been a lot of changes game in and game out. And again, it's a heavy schedule. There's going to be a rotation. And they do have a lot of decent options at those positions, but the consistency in the back and from Rafa Cabral has been kind of up in the air since coming back from the World Cup. Just letting in cheap goals, not being as sharp as you'd expect them to be. So, yeah, I mean, we know there's going to be a lot of changes tonight. That is not something that that the team has really been quiet about. I mean, Jason Christ yesterday said flat out they're prioritizing League's Cup, that, you know, the league is still important, but League's Cup is more important to this squad this Tuesday match against Lyon. So, yeah, interested to see how this team performs tonight. We know how they line up, but we're curious to see, especially after, you know, we've talked about the number of opportunities that these players have had to prove themselves with these positions opening up, and with the performances coming back from the World Cup, still a lot of opportunity for these fringe players to prove themselves and kind of wiggle their way into the starting 11 on a regular basis.
3: Now, if you're keeping track at home, Xavier Gozo did make his debut for Crystal Palace. He was with their under-21s, and he scored.
5: Yes.
3: So
5: very exciting for him.
3: The kid is off to a flying start across the pond, Spenno.
4: Yeah, I'm very excited for him. I want the absolute best for him, and I want him in the Crystal Palace squad as quickly as possible, the full team squad, just to see, to dip his toes in and see what he can do. But obviously he needs to acclimatise, and this is a long-term project. You don't need to rush him. But at the same time, Crystal Palace, I think, need a little bit of help. But the good thing was about the games kicking off today, Jake, is that some things never change. Tottenham and Man United. Fantastic. Okay. Well done. Well done.
5: One thing does change, unfortunately for us, Spenno, and that is we are not going to have an opening day goal from Mo Salah for Liverpool. But
3: maybe you get an opening day goal. That's good for you, because as the resident Tottenham fan over here, Brentford just took him to the woodshed.
5: Yeah.
3: But by the way, you talk about needing help for RSL, Spenno. We were told on Wednesday by Paolo Mascherini post match that Kurt Schmidt is over in Europe. And might he be looking at one of your former Liverpool standouts?
4: Yeah, I don't know why. I don't think Genie Wijnaldum was very good at wing back at the age of 35, 36. So, yeah, a bit of a weird one. But I do love him, and I do think he's probably the most handsome man that has ever played football before.
5: That's one of my an all-time favorite. It's been stuck in my head since I sent you guys that that tweet earlier today. I'm confused by it.
3: Yeah.
5: But I would be okay with it just because I loved Genie Wijnaldum.
3: Yeah, so Wijnaldum, he's been playing in Saudi Arabia the past three seasons. And apparently there are links between RSL and him. He's 35 years old now. Was a fixture for Liverpool for quite some time. And apparently there's a link there. So we'll see. But I'm with you, Spenno. Doesn't necessarily scream, hey, that's the replacement wingback for you. But hey. Apparently there's some interest there.
4: Let's take options. Yeah. I'll take anyone. Give me the biggest squad possible. I don't care.
3: Yeah, so
4: this allows me to be a Chelsea fan for once. Just buy everyone. Who cares?
5: Hey, and this opens the link to Mo Salah. So,
3: So look. when the run in Turkey A is over, you can bring him stateside at that point.
5: We're 1 degree closer to Mo Salah if we bring in Genie Wijnaldum.
3: So interesting times, obviously, because the transfer window is quickly coming to a close. We'll see what Arsenal's able to do. Reported $15 million transfer fee for Xavier Gozo. What can they do with that money to bolster this club as they look towards the back half of the season? A lot to discuss on that front, but Spenno already referred to it. A lot of matches and not a lot of time. That's going to necessitate changes in the lineup. And I'm not going to spoil the complete surprise, but a lot of them. And we'll get to that next right here on the RSL pre-match show.
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14: 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Jay Catch, Lauren Beck, Spencer Warren getting you ready as RSL is in Orlando tonight, take on Orlando City. And the fact that they're playing 3 matches in a 6-day span, there is quite a bit of squad rotation here. So Lauren, let's not make people wait any longer. I do want to remind you guys that tonight's starting lineup is brought to you by Intermountain Health. Our mission, helping people live the healthiest lives possible, is only possible when we navigate life together. A lot of changes to RSL's 11. Run them down for us, Lauren.
5: Many, many changes tonight for RSL. And for the first time in over a year, yep, a change at goalkeeper for Real Salt Lake. Mason Steidwar getting the nod tonight. Rafael Cabral on the bench. We will not have an Iron Man this season for Real Salt Lake. Mason Steidwar, starting goalkeeper for RSL. The back line will be Kobe Henry, Juan Arias, and Sam Junka. Central midfield, Pablo Ruiz alongside Luca Moisa. Right wing back, Dominic Marczuk. Left wing back, the captain tonight, Alex Katronis. Left midfielder, Aiden Hezirkani, Linicardo Santos at right, and Victor Olatunji, your striker. On the bench, Rafael Cabral, Lucas Engel, Juan Sanabria, Morgan Giavogi, Diego Luna, Saba Labajanice, Colin Guskey, Philip Quinton, and Noel Kaliskan.
14: So Steidwar is a former Orlando City homegrown, so yes, he gets his first MLS start where he once upon a time played. Colin Guskey just came from Orlando City on a loan to the end of the season, Spenno, with an option for RSL to purchase him, and he could make his club debut against his former club.
4: Yeah, that, to me, when it's a loan, it's really wild that the loan club would allow them to play against. But, you know,
14: yeah,
4: whatever. Hopefully he gets an opportunity, because why not get these minutes coming thick and fast? We don't need Stein Spearings, apparently, this evening. But as I said in the first segment, you know, this lineup kind of changed I think it was three times before.
3: Spenos sent us three texts in about an hour time frame.
5: Yeah, yeah. Like, I hadn't even looked.
3: This person's in, this person's out. Oh, no, that person's back.
5: Oh, yeah. I was just reading his text and going, what's happening?
4: The guys, the coaching staff must have been stressing. And, yeah. You know, obviously the players know their bodies better than most,
3: sure.
4: Obviously, and probably just having conversations with the training staff. And, you know, this is, you know, all hands to the pump, so to speak. And, mm-hmm. and hopefully these guys, a lot of these guys can go 90 minutes tonight.
3: Yeah, so it's very clear, Lauren, the RSL is favoring the, obviously, League's Cup quarterfinal Tuesday night with the first choice 11, obviously resting these guys for that match in Colorado. But at the same time, it's opportunities for a bunch of guys. Spenno mentioned it right before we went on air. Luka Moisa back in the starting lineup. Remember, he was, I thought, one of the best players in that. Remember, they had that almost second choice lineup in that season opener at Vancouver, and he was one of the standouts. So it's an opportunity for these guys to step up and tell the coaching staff, hey, I've still got some juice here.
5: Yeah, Moisa, we haven't seen him start for RSL since March 7th or very, very early in the season. Aiden Hezirkani's gotten his first, getting his first start since May 23rd. Kobe Henry, we haven't actually seen in MLS play before.
3: That's a good point.
5: I think it was League's Cup, if I'm remembering what I read in the notes correctly. Champions League mm-hmm. against Herediano was the last time we saw Kobe Henry. Good to see him as well. He's been out injured for a long time. I think he was a promising player when he joined the squad, but just has been unlucky with injuries since coming to Real Salt Lake. Yeah, it is a really good opportunity for a lot of these players that have been on the outside looking in. Victor Olatunji as well. We all thought he was going to be the guy coming into the season. It's not really panned out for him that way this year. Lineker Dos Santos has had his moments. He's got his goal. Mm-hmm. I don't know. I think that the interesting thing tonight is going to be seeing this attack all together. Dominic Marczuk, Victor Olatunji, Aiden Hezirkani, Lineker Dos Santos, Alex Katranas. It's not a combo we see very often. Even in substitutions, they don't get a lot of minutes together. So, obviously, some heavy rotation. Obviously, the team is preparing and resting for Tuesday, but they'll keep those players fresh. I'm sure we'll see minutes for Giovoghi, Luna, Sanabria late in this one if it's necessary, so that there's a little bit of freshness there still for Tuesday night. But, yeah, I think they're still very capable players. We've seen really good performances out of pretty much everyone in that starting 11 tonight. So I'm not saying by any means that this is a throwaway for RSL. They don't care about this game. But that amount of rotation is not something we've seen from RSL in a really long time. Yeah. I think the note from Trey says 10 changes to the starting 11, the most since 2023 when they did it multiple times during the Open Cup semifinal run. So not a common strategy for RSL, even when the schedule gets heavy.
3: All right, Spenno, how is Orlando City going to look tonight?
4: Oh, by the way, I mean, before I get going, if you just look at the pronunciation guide for Orlando, you got Colin Guskey in there still, so you can find the proper pronunciation, even though he's with RSL. I just thought it was funny.
3: Yeah. Well, that's good.
4: Yeah. It's good for everyone. Orlando, still with their interim head coach, Martin Perelman, after Oscar Pereira stepped down earlier in the season, switched to a 4-4-2 since the arrival of Antoine Griezmann. And, we'll get to see Antoine Griezmann, and that's all I care about.
3: The Atletico Madrid legend.
4: Doesn't work on radio, but it's a great celebration, by the
5: just
4: way.
5: Just silence.
4: Just a great celebration.
3: But he's right. You're right. It is a great celebration, but yeah.
4: Yeah, you're welcome. It doesn't work, though. So in goal, it will be Max Crapo. The centre-back partnership will be Captain Robin Jansen and the Slovakian, apologies in advance because my eyes aren't working properly, but it's David Brocalo. At left back, it will be Zachariah Tafari. At right back will be everybody's favourite former Houston Dynamo right back, Griffin Dorsey. I don't know if he's doing well here. I've not watched a ton of them purely because whenever they're on, I'm watching Antoine Griezmann.
3: Yeah.
4: In the central midfield partnership will be Luis Otavio and Edward Atuesta. Atuesta, big fan of that. Angulo, Ivan Angulo will be on the left-hand side. On the right-hand side will be Marco Pašalić, born in Germany, but I think he's Croatian, I think. Anyway, and then up front will be Thiago Souza and...
3: The man.
4: Antoine Griezmann. On the bench... Really, really love this pickup. So sad that he had so many injuries in the UK. Daryl DK wearing number 9. Mm-hmm. Javier Otero, Tyree Spicer, Wilder Cartagena, Justin Ellis, Harvey Sarian, Goran Gerbet, Igo Tedorio, and Gustavo Caraballo.
3: All right, so there you go. Heavy squad rotation for Real Salt Lake. It's kind of what we expected, but we will let you guys hear next from Jason Kreis. Of course, he big part of the transfer dealings that RSL has been involved with. He's also got some thoughts on this period of the schedule. We'll get to that next right here on the RSL pre-match show.
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14: Welcome back to the RSL pre-match show here on the RSL Radio Network. Time now to let you hear from Jason Christ. He is the president of soccer operations for Real Salt Lake. He also works extensively with the Real Monarchs as well as the Utah Royals. But he joined David James yesterday on our parent station, the KSL Sports Zone, to talk a lot about the Xavier Gozo transfer, what RSL is still looking to do as the transfer window is still open, and a whole lot more. So here you go. Without further ado, Jason Christ.
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2: DJ and PK, time to spend a few minutes with Jason Christ, president of soccer operations for Real Salt Lake. Jason, good morning.
23: Good morning, DJ. How are you?
2: Good. I have so many questions. You are the right guy at the right time, Jason.
23: Okay, let's go. Fire away.
2: Inquiring minds want to know, when you move a player like Gozo, like how long did those talks happen? Behind the scenes, when did you know it was going to happen? Did it get nerve-wracking at any point? Did you try to talk him into staying? What can you tell us?
23: All those answers are yes. Yeah, it's obviously not a short process when something like that happens. Crystal Palace also being a partner club of ours with some shared ownership. They had expressed interest fairly early on at the same time as another Premier League club was talking to him. They at the time seemed an advantageous one because they were quite open to taking him in the winter when we really wanted to push the transaction to. At the last minute, things changed. They got a new coach on board and their new coach wanted Gozo in immediately. Obviously, the player was keen to go as soon as he could. He wanted to be there for preseason to give himself the best chance to get into that first team and to have an effect, you know, immediately. So there was a lot of things that lined up, I would say, in a very positive way to tip the hands towards doing the deal now. Not the least of which was the significant transfer fee that we were able to receive. So obviously bittersweet, bitter from the point of view that we lose a player that was contributing in a massive way towards our successes this year. But sweet because it is a huge win for our club, for our academy, for our coaches, for our community, and for our state even, you know, to have a kid that comes from the Salt Lake area, Utah, able to now play in the Premier League is a success story, massive success story. And so, again, it was a decision that we had to make.
2: Is the reported $15 million fee accurate?
23: I'm not going to comment on that.
2: When you get money, whatever the number is, when you get money like that, how and when does that get reinvested in the club?
23: Well, I think first and foremost, people need to be understanding that our academy and our development system is a very, very expensive venture for our club. And as I said, so this being a massive success story for that, we're able to say we can recoup some of that money when we are able to sell players. The other way to recoup that money is the more probably a little bit less obvious one is having players contribute in big ways for our first team. So we think we've had enough success stories to continue the march and continue our identity of being a developmental club. But then, you know, the other obvious piece is that we need to add players now. So we've got another couple of weeks left in the transfer window. Heard and his recruitment department have been working extremely hard to try to bring in some players to take up the contributions that we lose in Gozo. And the idea is that if we can add multiple players, starting level players, then we could in fact have strengthened our team. That's our objective right now.
2: I am aware, and I'm sure you are too, that there are many soccer experts spread across our community. Some are in the fan base, some are in the media, some are actually working for the club. Who knew? And they prioritize the positions differently, looking for strikers, looking for a defensive midfielder, looking for obviously someone to go specifically into the wingback role where Gozo was. And there have been major injuries across the back line as well. How do you prioritize all of that? You did mention multiple players, so I'm assuming you've seen some of this and have a little bit of a ranking in your mind here.
23: Yeah, you know, and again, this is really Kurt's world, but I can try to interpret his mind for you if you'd like.
2: Please.
23: And I think, obviously, we as leadership have opinions as well that go into these decisions. But the obvious one is the right wing back position. Zach stepped into that role in the day that Gozo kind of stepped out of it and I think did an unbelievable job. So we were all feeling really good about that. And then he goes down with what looks to be a 6 to 8 week injury. And so we feel like we definitely going to need somebody in that position. There's the other obvious thing to think about is the offensive contributions we were getting out of Gozo, whether he was playing wingback or when he played in one of the 10 positions or even the 9 position, he's adding goals and assists. And so we're looking for a player that can also do that. And then I've started to think about now just initial thoughts on center back. And as Justin Ladd is out a little bit longer term. And so we feel like there's a need for that as well. So I guess priority might be wing back first, attacking player and center back sort of probably a 1-2B.
2: Yeah. Do you have a timeline for Justin Glad's injury? Because I've heard that timeline's been readjusted a couple times. Maybe originally people thought he'd be back by now, and apparently he isn't that close, although maybe you have new information.
23: No, it's one of those really difficult situations to even get a proper identification of what the injury has been. Initially, as you said, we thought he would be back after the World Cup break. And then we got to the World coming back at the World Cup break, and he was still experiencing pain. And so we've had, 2 to 3 times where we've started to ramp him up, and then the pain level has been too high. And so now he's in very much a rest mode for a couple of weeks, and then I think it's going to be another 8 weeks on top of that. So this is a couple of months more until we see him back on the field.
2: Is there a timeline for Emeka Nelly returning?
23: Yeah, Emeka's right around the corner here. I think he's supposed to return into full training next week.
2: You've got a game coming up with Leon, and for people who are new to soccer, the multiple competitions and how you prioritize them it's completely foreign to someone who follows, Major League Baseball or the NFL or whatever. How do you rank these? How important is a game in Orlando on Saturday in MLS play versus the game Tuesday against Leon in the League's Cup? How and why do you prioritize those games?
23: Well, I think you when you start to think about the sport of soccer, it is different than other sports, and that it is very much an endurance sport, and it takes multiple days to recover, and oftentimes, seeing 3 games in a 6-day period, as we're in right now, is an impossible ask. And so, yes, you are forced into a situation where you have to prioritize games, and for us to be in a quarterfinal of this league's cup with the opportunity to come out of this tournament and say that for this tournament we were the best team in the U.S. and Mexico is a rare opportunity. So we are certainly going to prioritize that over a league game. Although I think it's not as easy a decision as that, because right now we have faltered a little bit in our standings in the league, and we need to be wary of that as well.
2: To what do you attribute the faltering over the last 5 or 6 MLS games?
23: It's difficult to say, really difficult to say, because it's probably a little bit too easy and basic to try to loop them all together. I think you have to kind of go one by one and say what has been the issues. I think coming back immediately after the break and going on a really difficult road trip at LAFC in Portland was challenging. And certainly I think we've had our challenges with teams that play a certain way against us. And that's the teams that sit back and counterattack and do it very effectively have given us trouble. And Dallas was a team that did the exact same as that. So we have to consider sort of, how we're going to succeed against those teams as we move forward, because certainly we will see it in the final piece of the season and going into the playoffs. But I would also say that in all of the games, we have had some really positive things come out of them. So, the mindset's still there. The ability to create and score goals is still there. It's a little bit about, I think it's a little bit about focus as we're going through what is the hottest part of the season and typically a part where you do have some downturn before we get to the final push here.
2: want to circle back to where we started. I introduced you as president of soccer operations, and it goes back to sports are different, right? You don't just have a team. You also have a second team in the Monarchs that can act as a development slash minor league team. And then you've got the whole academy. So there's so many players at so many levels trying to make progress. It needs someone over all of that. And I'm curious for these the stories we've seen where, you know, certainly Gozo is just a spectacular success story. But Zach Booth he's from Eden, Utah, and he was looking very intriguing before his injury. He was doing some stuff that was opening eyes for sure in the fan base. But maybe you knew that because you got to see him develop along the way. How many more guys do you have who could open eyes and intrigue fans that way who are in the pipeline?
23: Quite a few. I would say, obviously, we have the U16, the U18 team, and we have the Monarchs. I would say that in each of those teams, we've got 2 to 3 players that we feel like could be major contributors for us over the next 4 to 5 years. So, you know, we feel really, really good about what the work we're doing in the developmental space. When we say the developmental space, we're talking about a mixture of the 16s, 18s, and the Monarchs. All of those for us are considered developmental teams. Absolutely. I mean, let's not forget about Aiden Hezrakani, who at the beginning of the season scored a couple of goals and had some really incredible contributions. Nico Moisa as well. So let's not forget about the victory issue with really famous issues, because I think that there's no reason why they couldn't become major contributors for us over the last part of the season.
2: Major League Soccer is about to flip its season. We'll have a full season here and crown a champion at playoffs in November and December, and then a little break, and then there'll be a thing called a sprint season, about 14 games and a playoff, and then the new full season will start, and you'll begin to play on the European calendar where the season starts in the summer and wraps up in May. And I'm curious, I've started to read that some MLS teams are prioritizing winning during that sprint season, and others may use it as an extended preseason and use it for development and not worry winning. I assume you've had some conversations along those lines. What are you thinking about for that for RSL and that sprint season early in 2027?
23: Well, I would say that I can't imagine a time where I could answer a question to you and tell you that we wouldn't be worried about winning. I don't think that that's going to exist for us. I think we're going to look at every opportunity and say, what is our modus operandi to get ourselves to a place where we can win? And I think, you know, from a team building perspective, I would be looking at the teams that are really thinking about a major transition, teams that are having to do a major rebuild. Those would be the teams that I would think would look at that sprint season and say, okay, we're not going to go out and sign any more players right now. We're going to work with our young players for this sprint season, and then we're going to sign players in the summer transfer window. I don't think that's us. I think that we've got a strong enough core of veteran players to lead us to go after things in that sprint season. So that's how I see us right now.
2: And I would think that even for the young players who are developing, if the goal isn't winning, then the pressure isn't there and how much developing is really being done, right?
23: Yeah, that's 1,000% correct, and that's exactly how we have to always consider our Monarchs team. It can be a challenge. You have to mix the two, but if there's not a culture of we want to win every game, then you're not developing players the right way either.
2: Well, Jason, we appreciate the time. In a few minutes, I'm not going to press you for what the lineup's going to look like in Orlando. I just think it has to look really, really different because it looked like there were some very heavy legs out there in the last couple games. Guys have been giving their all, but the needle might be getting near empty for a few of them.
23: I think that's a fair comment, DJ.
2: All right. Thanks, Jason. We appreciate it. We'll look forward to seeing what that lineup looks like tomorrow night.
23: All right. Thank you. Bye-bye.
2: All right. There's Jason Kreis. Multiple topics right there.
1: Jason Kreis, we got 2 new comments in there, so good job by David James.
5: Pretty expected with the questions, yeah.
1: I'm like, wow, 2 new comments. Well done.
5: Yeah.
1: All right. Well, looking forward to this one. We'll see how it all plays out. We will get you another look at the lineups coming up next, because as DJ alluded to, there are quite a few changes in the 11 and on the bench for Real Salt Lake, as they are in a very heavy stretch of the schedule here. We'll break those down next, right here on the RSL Radio Network.
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1: Welcome back to the RSL pre-match show here on the RSL Radio Network. I'm Jake Hatch, joined once again by Lauren Beck and Spencer Warren. All right, so three matches in 6 days are obviously necessitating quite a few changes to the 11, and RSL, they did exactly that, Lauren. So I'm going to let you just kind of riff on this. You got a lot of names to break down where people are going in and out of the lineups. And by the way, Spendo's right. This morning, there was a text thread between the three of us. Spendo sent us about three updates within an hour's time frame where there were changes to this lineup in and out multiple times. So,
5: yeah,
1: the official word is
5: Mason Sidor in goal for Real Salt Lake. The first match, we will not see Rafael Cabral for RSL since he joined the squad.
1: Yeah.
5: Back line from right to left, Kobe Henry, Juan Arias, Sam Junca. In the central midfield, Pablo Ruiz and Luca Moisa. Right wing back, Dominic Marczuk. On the left, wearing the captain's armband, Alex Katranas. Left midfielder, Aiden Hezirkani. Right midfielder, Lineker Dos Santos. Your striker tonight, Victor Olatunji. On the bench, Rafael Cabral, Lucas Engel, Juanma Sanabria, Morgan Giavogi, Diego Luna, Saba Labajanice, Colin Gusky, Philip Quinton, and Noel Galska.
1: Spinal, your thoughts on this new look lineup?
3: Yeah, cool. I mean, what do they want us to say? I mean, yeah. I don't want the guys have been running to the ground.
1: Yeah.
3: And I get absolutely these changes. I also understand they've got one eye and probably, and I think it's been said, prioritizing Leagues Cup. And you have to pick your poison. Mm-hmm. And with the season going in to the start of November, you can still make up a little bit of time and ground there, particularly as you're going to have to prioritize. Too many injuries, guys that have been suspended, guys leaving in Xavier Gozo and not having time to replace him quite yet, and not enough players. And, this is what you're going to get. And I'm excited for the guys. I hope they take the opportunity. Don't see it as a crap game. Let's put it that way. Like just crap minutes because nobody cares. I want them to push the guys, particularly the likes of, Alex Katranas, who's captaining the side. Victor Olatunji gets an opportunity. Luka Moisa must be annoyed, even so young, must be annoyed after being involved heavily at the start of the season, then going down to the Monarchs and then not seeing any time. Aiden Hezirkani being obviously injured, but being in and out of the side. So there's plenty of opportunities there for guys to play themselves into form and prove a point to some of the coaching staff that they probably had deserved a little bit more faith in their roles within the squad.
1: Yeah, I'd agree with you on that. And this is I've been intrigued by Luka Moisa ever since we saw him in that season opener at Vancouver. And we just heard from Jason Christ about how to recoup the money they invest in the academy is to sell academy products like a Xavier Gozo. Well, he said that there's a handful he thinks that could help RSL in the next 4 to 5 years. Well, one of those that you would think is kind of in the immediate near-term future is a guy like Luka Moisa, Spenel, because he's just a recent addition from the academy. But this is why you have an academy. You need these players to come up, fill critical roles, and give RSL an opportunity, A, to get production from them. And then eventually, if they're good enough, Lauren, you sell them. And that's... Welcome to how modern football works.
5: I was going to say, I think that's a sore point for a lot of fans.
1: Yes.
5: Because it feels, I've seen the discussions on social media since Gozo became official. And, it's unfortunate, but at the end of the day, Major League Soccer is not the dream destination of any player who aspires to play professional football, who does play professional football. It is not the end goal. England is the end goal. Spain is the end goal. So until Major League Soccer is at that level of desire of worldwide fame, that's just going to be the reality of bringing players up through the academy. Mm-hmm. And it's like Jason said, it is so good for the academy. It's so good for the state. It's great for everybody who's looking up to Xavier Gozo and these players at Real Salt Lake. But it's just the nature of playing this sport in this country at this point in time. It's not, Major League Soccer isn't the destination. It's not the aspiration, I should say.
1: Sure. Yeah.
5: Maybe one day it'll get there. You know, I mean, Lionel Messi's playing here, but he's played at the very top. In Barcelona and in Spain. Mm-hmm. So, yeah.
3: And he bankrupted them. So,
1: Spedo. Look at you go.
3: Sorry.
5: I can't put that. As much as I dislike Barcelona and was not a fan of them, even when he was there.
1: Hey, Mourinho's back with Real Madrid. So.
5: Oh, my gosh. And the quotes that are already coming out of it are making... I just love that they were like, oh, you think you've seen craziness at this team in the last year. Let's throw Jose Mourinho. By the way, the documentary on Netflix, very interesting.
1: Yes.
5: Very much enjoyed that.
1: Yeah.
5: But yeah, very, very curious to see how that situation goes. I think if I'm seeing things correctly, Jude Bellingham and Kylian Mbappe seem to be friends again, maybe?
1: for the time
5: being.
1: It's
5: been one game, so we'll see. Anyway, it's unfortunately, it's not the aspiration of these players. They want to be in Europe. So, yeah, if you can develop the players from the academy to that level and get them there, yeah, that's awesome. It's good for Real Salt Lake. It is good, ultimately, for this country and how players develop and how people look at this league. So all the best to Xavier Gozo at Crystal Palace. Represent the state well, bud.
1: Scored in Premier League 2 today in his debut for Crystal Palace. And now we got Ginny Wijnaldum, Spino, apparently in talks with Real Salt Lake. Multiple reports. It is an incredible, like, in terms
5: it's
1: of
5: the easiest but it's so good.
3: Yeah, no, he fancied having a beer, so he thought he'd come to Utah.
1: He likes the near beer.
5: Is that Sam Starver.
1: Well, he was in Dallas. He had the full strength stuff. Yeah. Anyways, we'll come back on the other side. Get you ready. Final thoughts. Keys to the match as RSL takes on Orlando City tonight in MLS action. New look 11 and just overall 18 for RSL. But we'll see how they fare. We'll get to that next right here on the RSL Radio Network.
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0: Welcome back to the RSL pre-match show here on the RSL Radio Network. Getting you ready for Real Salt Lake and Orlando City tonight in MLS action. Spenno, the new look RSL lineup tonight is obviously going to have to show its worth if they want to grind out a result here. But at the same time, it's a lot of young players and players who haven't just had a lot of minutes on the field recently that give them an opportunity to really go out there and make an impression on this coaching staff.
1: Yeah, absolutely. I'm kind of excited to see it. I don't expect it to be perfect. I expect it to be frustrating at times, but I expect effort, diligence into with regards to what the coaching staff want them to do. And trying to get it right, I do expect to see some flashes, some individual brilliance when you think about the likes of Lineker Rodriguez.

0: I'm a massive Aidan Hezekani fan, and I'm hoping he's the next one to step up and be the big big player. If he gets an opportunity to move on, I am not predicting the future. I don't want these guys to leave. Sure. But as to Lauren's point, man, money and getting your reputation as an academy that these guys are trained right from the start, from the very beginning, is going to do wonders. And Xavier Gozo is going to be the trailblazer for you. But then Luka Moisa coming in and Pablo Ruiz. I think Ruiz showed brilliantly in League's Cup.
1: Yes.
0: The version that we've been missing for almost 2 years, 18 months, 2 years. Obviously,
1: back-to-back ACL tears,
0: devastating knee injuries. Yeah. And to come back and to get in there and look the part again was fantastic. Kobe Henry's had to be incredibly patient. Yes, had some injuries, but he's played more for his national team than he has for Real Salt Lake.
1: Yeah, Trinidadian international.
0: Exactly. Played down at BYU a couple of times against South Korea before the World Cup. Arias coming off at halftime. Now it all makes sense why he was off at halftime, because he's starting again tonight. And Sam Junker, another one who I thought was excellent last season for us and has not let us down this season either. A really good squad player gets a massive opportunity. And Mason Stadler, well, you know what it's like being the backup goalkeeper, particularly when you're behind an Iron Man. It just happens to be an Iron Man who never gets injured and always wants to play and always wants to train and is a very, very good goalkeeper. Well, yeah, he gets to go home and play in front of his former
1: he's an Orlando City Academy graduate, and that's obviously him making his first start for RSL against his club that he came up through, Lauren. That's a big opportunity for him. And we also have Colin Gusky, who they just recently added on loan. He's an Orlando City guy who could be making his club debut for RSL against his former club. Like, I'm talking like less than a week after that deal went down. So a lot of connections in this match tonight.
2: Yeah, I'm excited to see Mason Sidor. Like Sven said, it's rough being a backup goalkeeper already, and then when you're playing behind a guy like Rafa Cabral, who hasn't missed a game since he joined.
1: Was it 64 straight matches, I think, something like that?
2: I don't know. That's a great question.
1: I'm going off, I think, last game notes. I thought I saw 63,
2: it's
1: been 64. Anyways,
2: But a good opportunity for RSL and for these players, like we said. I mean, we saw these players step up at the beginning of the season when there were unexpected injuries that put a few players out right before that first game on the road against Vancouver. And those players stepped up. Yes, they lost that game, but they had a better performance than any of us really could have thought was going to happen.
1: Sure.
2: And they went on those next couple games to play really well and fight and make that decision for the coaching staff that much harder.
0: Fight and win.
2: Yes.
0: Well, sorry. Okay. I went full Seattle Sounders then.
2: Yes.
0: Sorry. You did. I am so sorry.
2: What a
0: Lauren.
2: Look on your face. It's all right. your eyes were so big.
1: It's true. It was like, whoa.
2: Anyway, it is a great opportunity. And you just hope that these fringe players who are getting a good chance tonight take that chance, because it's a huge part of the season where they're playing so many games, and we talk about it a lot, but this is the first time we've seen massive squad rotation for Real Salt Lake in a few years, and I don't think that anybody has really taken that chance yet. Zach Booth did, and now he's out injured. Now that spot's opened up again. Who's it going to be? Are they bringing someone in? I don't know, but you want to make that decision that much harder.
1: Mark Zick gets his chance to make an impression tonight there.
2: Absolutely.
1: Now, here's the deal. Alex Katronis wearing the captain's armband. I'm super excited for this.
2: I have been side-eyeing that a little bit all night.
1: The guy that's supposed to be talking to the referee in big moments?
2: Yes.
1: He's the fiery Greek that he is?
2: But you look at the lineup and...
1: Yeah.
2: I mean, really, who else
1: is
2: it going to be?
1: I thought maybe Pablo Ruiz, but I'm just the Katronis thing.
2: It's not that they're not leaders. Yeah. It's the kind of the fieriness. But we've seen Alex Katronis, the way that he defends his teammates, the way that he, I mean, yes, he's fiery, and yes, he gets a lot of yellow cards and disciplinary, but I think it's an interesting choice. But when you look at the players who are starting, it makes the most sense.
1: When I talk about fight and win.
2: Yes.
1: That. is Alex Katronis. All right. We are going to hand it off now. Well, you're going to hear more of Spenno apparently coming up next. David James and Spencer Warren will have the call of the first half. Lauren and myself will be back at halftime.

0: A break now happens in the first 45 minutes of this one. RSL taking on Orlando City in MLS action. And you're going to hear all right here on the RSL Radio Network.
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0: Welcome in to the RSL Radio Network here. Spencer Warne along for the ride as we await kickoff for Real Salt Lake against Orlando City Soccer Club. Coming up, David James on his way. Just having a little technical issue. Here he comes. RSL just making their way to the field over in Orlando. Back in the grid kit. One of my favorites. I think it's the last year we get to see that one. Afternoon, David. How are we?
1: Good afternoon. How are you, Mr. Iron Man? You going to give yourself the post-game show off?
0: I'm hoping so.
1: Depending on the result.
0: Yeah. If it's a win, I'm staying.
1: If they win, you got to stay because you've been here for some blowouts. But if this doesn't go well, Jake and Lauren have to pick up the load.
0: It's going, yeah, it's going to be that way, yeah, for sure.
1: Thanks for filling in on short notice for the human rain delay.
0: Yeah, no. And always a pleasure to work with you, DJ, especially with so many changes coming up with this RSL team tonight. You know, you don't know. You kind of know what's going to happen, but you hope for the best. And I'm really excited for some of these young guys tonight.
1: Even the one guy who isn't getting swapped out, Arias, is brand new. We've just been seeing him the last month or so here.
0: Yeah, yeah.
1: And his fourth appearance, his third start in Major League Soccer, obviously saw him in Leagues Cup.
0: Yeah, and I think he started to settle in very well. I mean, obviously, he came to us pretty much injured straight away and took a while. They were patient with him. And before playing a game, they turned that loan into a full-time transaction to join the club properly. And I think you can see what the fuss is about. He's very strong. He's very mobile. Seems to be very organized, very comfortable in the center of the back three and to the right-hand side of a back three. And, I think he's had to, it's kind of a sink or swim situation here, DJ. He's had to learn very quickly because of the injuries, because of the suspensions that have come very, very quickly to this squad, particularly the back line.
1: I would say he's dog paddling right now.
0: And he's doing a darn good job at it.
1: Yeah. I mean, later on, we may see, you know, a world-class freestyler, maybe a little butterfly. But right now, a little dog paddle, keep your head above water.
0: Absolutely.
1: There have been some moments that, you know, have been shaky. There have been some moments where he's been really good. And some of it's just subtle stuff. I mean, I think as fans, we tend to look like, did he get beaten? Did he give up a goal? You know, and Pablo Mastroianni is more like, well, we had a first half where we didn't get the offense going, but we made it easy for him. The back three, they played 15 yards off the back three. The back three were just passing the ball, but it didn't force the defense to move. A more experienced player in Arias' role, two touches forward, forced the defense to engage a retreat, and then make the pass, and then start moving the chess pieces on the board and creating space for other people. And he struggled in that game, and he actually came out of that game.
0: Yeah,
1: at halftime. But then subsequently, when he went back in the next game, they talked about it in a film session, all that, really didn't even have time to train it. And it was much better from him in that area. So, you know, you can see the improvement. And he's a young guy, and you got to let him have the time to do that.
0: Yeah, and you're coming up against, or you're going and playing for the Monarchs, and you're getting your minutes there with a level, no disrespect, is a drop off, and then you're plunged into a higher, more intense situation. Again, not fully acquainted with his teammates properly yet because of the length of injury and the time that he was out, DJ. But as you say, young player, thrown in at the deep end.
1: Yep.
0: And yes, there's going to be mistakes, just like any other player, but he seems to start, he's starting to keep his head above water and he's starting to improve. And now the halftime substitution in the last game makes all the sense because he is the only survivor from that last game.
1: Kobri Henry on his right, really intrigued what we get there. Sam Junkwa on the left. I feel like the left side of this lineup, although it's a second choice, it's very experienced. It's veteran guys. They've got Pablo Ruiz next to Luka Moisa, Alex Katranas, the captain. And I think, and I want to ask Pablo Mastroianni this after the game, but I think that has because of the way Katranas has trained and the way he's carried himself in the group, despite the fact he's taken a massive demotion.
0: Yeah.
1: And so I think it's respect for his attitude and his effort that they give him the captain's armband. You know, it's a tough pill to swallow. He's given up to a guy who played in the World Cup and played well.
0: Yeah.
1: So,
0: and let's be honest, DJ, this probably wasn't the position that RSL were looking to replace, the left wing back role. But they were opportunistic when they saw Wanmar coming available, then you have to go for it. And for the pricing, it was incredibly reasonable. And we'll probably look to capitalize on some interest that may or may not be there, just because he's played in a World Cup now. But you're quite right. I think that he, Alex Katranis has carried himself very well. I don't think he's the guy that, yes, he's fiery, but I don't think he's disrespectful. Mm-hmm. And he just wants to win, and he just wants to get opportunities.
1: I heard you guys giggling about that in the pregame show. I was like, Kyle Beckerman wore the captain's armband. I mean, who's had more yellows for dissent? Beckerman? Or Katranis.
0: Or
1: I mean,
0: anyone else in the league.
1: Or anyone else in the history of Major League Soccer. What are we even talking about here? Move on. Next topic. Hezer Connie's in front of him in that number 10 role on the left side, and then Victor Olatunji up top. So that's the experience. Now, on the right side, you know, Kobe Henry at that right back with Luka Moise playing in front of him as a defensive mid. Dominic Marchuk out wide. Lineker Rodriguez is the number 10 on the right side. That's a lot of youth. A 24-year-old, a 22-year-old, an 18-year-old, a 22-year-old. Not a lot of experience. What are we going to get there? Combined this year, they've made six starts, those four players. And now they'll have four starts. So there'll be 10 starts. They're really taking a leap forward here tonight.
0: Yeah, no, and this is what I'm excited to find out. Obviously, Kobe Henry, having some time with his national team, has played abroad. You know, he's got the experience of life in him. Dominic Marchuk coming over here from Poland, having that opportunity to play in the Under-20 World Cup as well. So there's lots of experience. It's just not maybe the veteran experience that you'd prefer.
1: A referee tonight, the veteran, Fotis Bazakos. We've seen him many times. You just made a face. Does that please you or does that displease you? That was an emotional reaction, but
0: well,
1: I couldn't read the emotion.
0: Yeah, never. I mean, I'm just not a fan of referees.
1: Yeah. Time will tell. Let's see what kind of calls he makes. You're withholding judgment. Talk to you at halftime. See how it's going, right? All right. You mentioned it's the what kit?
0: The grid.
1: The grid. White with the blue checkerboard there. And Orlando in their trademark purple with the white trim. RSL with the blue shorts and the white socks. Just various shades of purple head to toe for Orlando. They're going to move right to left here in the first half. RSL will move left to right. Now, this starting as we get the whistle from Fotis Bazakos, we're underway. Orlando into possession. And unlike most teams, they're not just going to bang one over the top and go chase. They don't play it back to their keeper either. Now they withdraw into their own half here. Going to be interesting to see how this starting lineup performs, because I think based on how the game is going, then we'll see if RSL goes to the bench at halftime at the 60 or 70 minute mark and brings on some of the traditional starters and goes for either a point or all three here. But it'll depend on how things go. Orlando, with facing a little high pressure, plays the ball in the air up the right side. Griffin Dorsey gets just a piece of it and heads it out. RSL gets a throw in. Griffin Dorsey making his 17th start in Orlando. Yeah, RSL's had a lot of battles with him because he was in Houston with the Dynamo for years. Here's a big switch to the near side. And Dominic Marchuk beats two defenders, threading through traffic, loses the ball to the third. But a quick repress by Luka Moise, and RSL gets a throw in as Orlando loses it over the sideline.
0: Yeah, nice little start by Luka Moise there. It's just on the front foot, just harrying the Orlando central midfield, and obviously looking to build on those early season performances with the first team.
1: Moise getting his first start in months. Atlanta, seven road games ago. Last time they won, he started. Now, he did come out of that game early. Got three starts early in the year. Haven't seen him since. Been with the Monarchs. And as you mentioned, that's really not down a level. That's down two. When the Monarchs were in the USL, it was down a level. But now that they're playing MLS next, that's a really young league. You know, you just don't run into the savvy veteran. You get into USL, you'll find, you know, 28-year-olds, 30-year-olds. And they're not super interested in losing their job and their salary to some 20-year-old. So they'll bring it. RSL building out of the back, up the left side, almost to midfield. Now back to the center back, Arias. 2 minutes in, scoreless game. RSL in Orlando. These two teams have only played one time in the last 5 years. They played annually from 2015 when Orlando came in the league to 2020. But the league has gotten bigger, and they have cut down on the number of interconference games, trying to minimize travel. So they've only met one time in 5 years. That was back in 2023. The series split. Two wins, two losses, three draws for both teams. In Orlando, Orlando won the second game, but the first and third games in Orlando both ended in draws. Here's a ball up the left side. Hezrakani through traffic, places centrally for Moisa just beyond him. Orlando into possession, into the center circle, poked away by Arias. Moisa has it. Back to Kobe Henry. Back to the goalkeeper, Stadihar. Now, what do you think he's feeling, having come up through Orlando? How are the juices flowing for him tonight?
0: I bet he's got a lot of family there in the stadium. I'm sure Colin Gusky has as well, who just recently came on loan from Orlando as well. So, yeah, it must be very exciting for him to get his first start in his hometown academy as well. But, yeah, a few nerves there, I'm sure, as well.
1: Orlando into possession in their own half now. Kind of a little feeling out process here early on. For Orlando, they were in League's Cup as well, a win, a loss, and a draw, so they were quickly eliminated, did not advance, really didn't even come that close to advancing. They won their opener, but lost to Leon in the second one. Here's a ball over the top, headed left off for Griezmann. Griezmann, back to Thiago. And RSL wins the ball, Arias clears it, ahead to Moisa, out to the near side. Looked like Orlando had something for a second. And there's a ball played down the line, deflected out, and RSL will get a throw-in.
0: That was really well worked out of that dangerous situation there between Henry, Moisa, and Marchuk. Did very, very well in a dangerous, on-your-heels kind of moment where they had to be alert.
1: RSL switched the point of attack to the far side. Katranas centrally to Ruiz. Back outside to Junka. They'll switch the point of attack. Play it across the back three. Kobe Henry ahead to Marchuk. Marchuk back to Henry, back to Arias. Over to the far side. And there is a 50-yard ball on the deck from Sam Junka ahead to Hezrakani. He'll play it centrally to Victor Olatunji. Back to the goal. Has problems settling it. Plays it back. They switch it to the near side to Henry. Continues his run forward. Plays it out wide. Marchuk looks at him, doesn't play him, plays it back to Moisa. Now Orlando's got numbers back behind the ball. RSL will play it back to midfield, now back into their own half to Arias in the center circle. Arias under pressure, square ball to the near side to Henry. Kobe Henry, and these square balls, Orlando's pouncing. They are bringing the pressure, and RSL will play it all the way back to their keeper. Ahead to Ruiz. Ruiz bangs a 60-yard ball over the top. RSL onto it. Here's the ball in front. Tapped out and missed the tap-in and sent it wide. How did RSL not finish? Olatunji was right there. Was the flag up anyway? Did it matter? Katranas over the top. Yeah, the flag was up.
0: Yeah.
1: They pulled off it, that's why.
0: It was a very, very, very good move by Real Salt Lake. All of a sudden, they burst into life. Unfortunately, offside, so would never have counted, but a nice idea. We thought there might be a little bit of rustiness with this attack, with there being so many changes, but that was straight off the training field.
1: Might have taken a touch off the defender, might not have gotten Olatunji, but like you said, it didn't matter. I don't think Olatunji whiffed. I think the replay wasn't definitive, but it looked like the defender got a touch and flicked it just in front of Olatunji and out. But the flag was up, all for naught, doesn't matter. Seventh minute, we're still scoreless. But as a little warning shot across the bow. Ruiz plays a 60-yard ball over the top to Katranas, is in behind, although he was offside. Orlando into possession to the near side. The Griezmann up the line. Thiago battling with Arias. Pushing, grabbing. He'll go to the end line, try to cut it back. Blocked by Henry. Back to Griezmann. In between two defenders and out. Loses the ball, goal kick. RSL. I would say, looking at the crowd here, if you're looking for a definition of the word smattering, leave there a smattering of people inside the stadium.
0: Yeah. Yeah, or there's just a high amount of Orlando kits being worn in the stadium because there's a lot of purple.
1: I think they're largely empty seats there. Here's another ball over the top. Trying to find Olatunji. He's beaten to the ball, though. They'll play it back to the keeper. And clearance up the near side, blocked by Marchuk. It falls right back to Taife. Ahead, poked away to Marchuk. Marchuk trying to control it, 1v2, loses it. We got a foul anyway, and Orlando into possession.
0: Yeah, Kobe Henry just stepping in there, just maybe a little eager to win the ball, and just, puts a wrap across the shins there. But, free kick given away deep in Orlando half.
1: Orlando switches the point of attack to the far side. Now they play it back to their center backs. Griezmann dropping deep, a ball in the channel. He'll play it ahead. Long run forward by Dorsey. Dorsey plays it in front, inside the penalty spot. Nobody there for Orlando. And Kobe Henry goes back and clears it out and gives Orlando a throw-in on the near sideline. Good run by Dorsey there, but played a good ball into the 18, but there's just nobody even close to this for Orlando. They're all late.
0: Yeah, Griffin Dorsey, you know what you get with him. He's an up-and-down fullback. He'll work incredibly hard. But good hand battle there with Katranis. And, nobody there when the corner, well, when the cross came across, came through. And Kobe Henry doing a good job of just knocking that out of play.
1: Throwing for Orlando. They send it over to the far side. Dorsey off the edge of the 18-yard box. Combination play into the area. Cleared by RSL. Held in by Orlando. Blocked down by Katranis. Plays it for Moise. Moise in traffic. His pass deflected. Falls to Hezarkani, who bangs it over the top down the right side. Marchuk long run. Gets a touch. Taken down. And will that be a foul or a card or both? Janssen there is now holding the back of his head as if he was fouled. Didn't you think he arrived a little late there?
0: Yeah, I mean, this, I'm assuming they're going to double-check this, but it looked like they made,
1: it's done be
0: very
1: a
0: well. Well, I thought didn't Janssen? Yeah, won the ball.
1: Oh, you think Janssen did on the replay. All right, I think he did.
0: But a fair coming together. I don't think there's any foul there. It's just a coming together, but it's just a...
1: Live, I didn't think Janssen got the first touch, but that last replay, he clearly did. And now the training staff is out on the field, and they are actually checking his head. So I was watching the feet and the ball there. I didn't see when he went down. You know, your head can snap down and hit the ground. You can get a concussion from that pretty easily. See that in MLS and the NFL. Now, Pablo Mastroianni is complaining. What is he complaining about?
0: It looks like there might be contact with the head, but I'm not sure. Again,
1: The fourth just pointed to his ear in the microphone. He said, well, they're checking it right now, Pablo. And actually, that did seem to calm Pablo Mastroianni down. And once Pablo gets wound up on a fourth or on the referee, he doesn't tend to calm down.
0: It's that Argentine blood.
1: RSL back in action Tuesday night in Denver against León. León's the team that basically knocked Orlando out. Orlando had won their opener in the League's Cup, and in the second game, they led. Orlando scored in the first half. They led at the half, but León scored twice in the second half and won 2-1 and took 7 points to advance, dropping three. They were pretty much done. Drew their last game. So they are out of the League's Cup, but they are playing just as congested a schedule as RSL, really. Although they will get a break midweek here coming up. So they are partially rotating their team. They have 12 players on the roster who have double-digit starts this year. And they're starting 7 of the 12 in this game. So
0: got a 2-0 victory last night as well, DJ, against Monterrey, which is no mean feat. But, yeah.
1: Yeah, that's how they opened the tournament. But then they had that 2-1 loss to León. Okay, Janssen is up now. He's on the sideline. They're checking him. He's holding his shoulder and moving his arm. And so for a moment, well, they're going to wave him on now. So they restart play. Orlando into possession. They play it back inside their 18-yard box, and Janssen returns to his spot on the back line. Maxime Crépeau, the veteran, his numbers this year shockingly bad. Goals against average, 2.42. Only 2 shutouts in his 18 starts. His backup has given up about 3.5 goals per game. Orlando's allowed 50 goals. The only team in MLS soccer to allow 50 goals already. Orlando. Kansas City has allowed 49. It's the worst in the West. Which makes me think if this is a one-goal game, Pablo Mastroianni might go to some subs and go for it in the last 20 or 30 minutes. RSL is level or even down a goal. Could be some opportunity. This team does not defend well. Orlando attacks up the right side. Griffin Dorsey plays it centrally. Dorsey for Griezmann. Griezmann pops it up and out over the end line. That was not a good ball. The former LA star, long-time man, Eduardo Atuesta, Edward Atuesta, Atuesta, easy for me to say, was making the run forward from his deep-line defensive midfield position, and he made a good run, but that ball, I don't know what he was supposed to do with that. It went 10 feet over his head.
0: Yeah, no, he was...
1: You expect more from Griezmann, right?
0: Oh, absolutely. Absolutely. And they want this ball on the floor. They don't want this high, and that's not the kind of style of soccer they want to play.
1: Orlando wins the ball at midfield, up to Griezmann into the attacking third. He plays it out wide. RSL able to clear it. Junca sends it 35 yards from goal, held in by Orlando there. RSL is going to have to do a little better in the middle third of the park. A little too much deep defending right now. Really can't clear their lines. Taifi sends the ball over to the near side. They play it back into the center circle, back to the near side to Taifi in the left channel. Tries to play it in behind Marchuk for Thiago. Thiago on the end line. Cut off by Kobe Henry. Goes right, left, back to the end line. Plays it off Henry and out and wins a corner for Orlando City. 14th minute, scoreless game. First corner of the match.
0: Yeah, nice idea, but Kobe Henry's one of those mobile defenders that you kind of like him. He's got some good size about him. Very athletic. Just stuck with it. Nothing too flashy. Nothing too fancy. Just sticks a foot out, gets the ball out of the way, and defend the corner.
1: The ball sent in towards the penalty spot. Curling away. One hop out of the area. Brought down there. Clipped back in. Wide of goal. Nobody making a run. And it drifts out. Stoljar goes to the post. Watches it go, and he'll take the goal kick for RSL in the 15th minute of a scoreless game. Quick restart up the left side to Katranas, back to Junca. Junca fakes inside, heads up the line, now lifts the ball across midfield beyond Victor Olatunje. And Lineker Rodriguez and Orlando back into possession. Did the guys up top not expect that? Well, they weren't even close to tracking that ball down.
0: Yeah, I think there's maybe some humidity issues. I don't know. Maybe that's the way they've been asked to play, is just engage when they get over the halfway line and just let them have the ball, knock it around their own back line. You can see them just stopping there pretty much immediately.
1: RSL's going to have to do a better job playing those long balls into the middle third of the field. They really aren't winning many of them right now. Orlando in possession. You're right, it's pretty deep. They're still in their own half. Center backs passing it back and forth over to the right side. Back to Piccolo. Back up the line. Dorsey's pushed up really high right now. Here's the ball in the middle of the park. Griezmann, heavy touch, loses the ball. Lineker Rodriguez has it. First touch is negative Marchuk. Square ball to Moisa. Another negative ball back to Arias. So RSL not particularly aggressive when they win the ball there right in the middle of the park. Ruiz bends the ball on the ground, out wide to Marchuk on the halfway line. Plays it in centrally to Lineker Rodriguez. Back to Marchuk, back into the middle of the park for Moisa, into the center circle for Pablo Ruiz. Back to Kobe Henry. Kobe Henry, quick, switches it, skips Arias, plays it over to Junca. Junca up the line for Katranas. Back to Junca. Junca back to Arias. RSL, not really going anywhere, but stringing some passes together here. They've done a lot of defending. Some simple possession here has got to be a positive. To the near side to Marchuk. Marchuk up the line, has it blocked out. Throw in for RSL in their own half.
0: And this is something that Pablo Mascherini spoke about, Marchuk, his last start. Not putting the ball past a defender and getting in behind. Mm-hmm. A lot of blocked passes. The confidence is low, but he's got an opportunity here to work through it. And the coaching staff giving him the confidence, hopefully, to start to eke out, break the chain, so to speak, and get back to what we saw when he first joined the club.
1: Katranas up the left side. To Hezarkani, back to Katranas. He tries to go in between two defenders, beats the first, has it poked away. Orlando into possession. They're not particularly aggressive when they win the ball either, and they've played it back to their center backs, now back to their goalkeeper. Now to the center back, Janssen, on the near side. Up the line for Taifi. Taifi battling with Marchuk. Marchuk gets a touch, sends it to Moisa, to Lineker Rodriguez, to Hezarkani centrally. Turns, spins away from defender, 25 yards out straight away. Back to Moisa. Moisa the near side to Marchuk. One-on-one, starts left, goes right. They overplay his right foot, goes to the left. Now there's too many bodies there. He'll play it back to the back line. Arias has it near the center circle. To Pablo Ruiz, over to Junca, ahead to Katranas, 35 yards from the corner flag. To Moisa. Moisa sends the ball in, trying to find Marchuk, making a run behind, headed away, top of the 18. And the flag is up. Delay, but it was up. I think Lineker Rodriguez was in an offside position.
0: Yeah, I think it was
1: Hezarkani.
0: I think it was just a movement towards the ball. There was two of them there. One of the guys was offside. I couldn't see who it was. But, yeah, if they just stayed still, just allowed the other one that was deeper to move towards the ball, there may have been an opportunity there.
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1: 19th minute, Maxime Crépeau plays a long ball across midfield. Katranas heads it back to the midfield line where the second ball is eventually won by Orlando. Again, RSL just not winning those second balls in the middle of the park, something they've been good at for all of last season because they had a Meccanelli, and he seemed to have a real knack for it. But he hasn't played this year. Injuries have sidelined him, and it's been a big problem for RSL. Here's RSL playing another ball over the top in the general direction of Victor Olatunji as they win the ball. And instead of trying to play through Orlando, they just go right over the top. But beyond Olatunji, and Orlando's back into possession.
0: Talking of Emeka Anelli, listening to your interview yesterday, DJ, with Jason Kreis, sounds like he's very, very close, which would be exciting for this squad. Or not?
1: I've heard that before. I think it'd be great to get him back, but he's nowhere near game condition now, and it's getting late in the season. So if he comes back in the next 2 weeks, you know, they can try to work him towards full fitness, but it's been really hard. It's a similar problem with Hezarkani. Pablo Mastroianni has talked about, I want to play him, but I don't want to put him out there in a bad spot where he's got to go too long. He says he might only be good for 5 or 10 minutes.